Nuts and Grape Nuts Flakes program, starring Jack Benny, with Mary Livingston, Phil Harris, Dennis Day, Rochester, and yours truly, Don Wilson. I was dining with some friends the other night, and here's a very funny thing. There was more conversation about Junior's diet and what he ate for breakfast. Then it turned out that the husband, the head of the house, the big provider, if you want to get mercenary about it, never ate breakfast at all. Now, that's all wrong. 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And boy, are they good to eat. 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So eat a good breakfast, folks, and you'll do a better job. 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

0: Ladies and gentlemen, today we're broadcasting from the Marine Corps Air Station in the Mojave Desert. And this week, they're celebrating the 168th anniversary of the founding of the Marine Corps. So, without further ado, we bring you a man... Jack, did they get you?
1: No, Don, I'm all right.
0: Good. For a minute, I thought they spoiled my opening speech.
1: No, don't be ridiculous, Don. They weren't shooting at me. Go ahead with the introduction.
0: Ladies and gentlemen, as this is the 168th anniversary of the founding of the Marine Corps, without further ado, we bring you a man... Jack, did they get you this time?
1: Don, don't be silly. I told you they weren't shooting at me. Now go ahead.
0: Okay. So without further ado, we bring you a man with two holes in his hat, Jack Benny.
1: Thank you. Hello again. This is Jack Benny talking. And Don, what just happened was purely accidental. You see, the boys are having their aerial target practice. I was getting tired of wearing this straw hat anyway. Well, boys, I can't tell you how happy I am to be here on the week of your 168th anniversary, the day which commemorates the founding of... Don, it is a little dangerous around here. Will you please close the window?
0: Okay, Jack.
1: Thanks. As I started to say, fellas, I can't tell you how happy I am to be here on your 168th anniversary. Don, will you please pull down the shade? And while you're at it, you better go over and close the screen door, you know?
0: But, Jack, a screen door won't stop the bullets.
1: I know, but it'll sift out the big ones. Anyway, Don, this is a nice camp, even if it is a bit noisy. It's very picturesque out here in the Mojave Desert.
0: Yes. It's a romantic spot, too, Jack. You know, just a little way from here is the famous Golden Queen gold mine.
1: Oh, really?
0: Yes, Jack. They only recently, they took out $8 million worth of gold.
1: Imagine that. Well...
0: Of course, right now they're not operating it, and all that gold is just lying around.
1: Is that so? Well, I'd probably get excited about it if I was the type that was interested in gold. Anyway, Don, there are more important things to talk about. You see, this being the week of the 168th anniversary, Don, this is a nice camp, even if it is a bit noisy. It's very picturesque out here in the Mojave Desert.
0: Yes. It's a romantic spot, too, Jack. You know, just a little way from here is the famous Golden Queen gold mine.
1: Oh, really?
0: Yes, Jack. They only recently, they took out $8 million worth of gold.
1: Imagine that. Well...
0: Of course, right now they're not operating it, and all that gold is just lying around.
1: Is that so? Well, I'd probably get excited about it if I was the type that was interested in gold. Anyway, Don, there are more important things to talk about.

0: got that bullet on a yo-yo. Let's cut the string and go on with the program. You know, Don, one thing I like about playing these different camps... Oh, hello, Mary.
1: Hello, Jack. Oh, boy, am I winded.
0: Mary, what's the matter with you? Why are you so out of breath?
1: Well, I just came over here from the PX.
0: The PX? Well, that's just a short walk from here.
1: I know, but it's a fast run with 150 Marines chasing you.
0: Now, Mary, don't be silly. Marines don't chase after girls.
1: Oh, no?
0: No.
1: Since when are large butterfly nets part of their equipment?
0: Look, Mary, you've got nothing to worry about. The boys here are a nice bunch of fellas. They're just a little playful, that's all.
1: You're not kidding. They wanted me to play hide-and-seek with them. They told me to hide, and they'd try and find me.
0: Well, why didn't you play with them? You used to enjoy that game when you were a kid.
1: Yeah, but when I was a kid, we didn't play finders keepers.
0: Oh.
2: Well, anyway, Mary, you got away from those Marines, didn't you?
1: Yeah. Oh, Livingston, you fool girl, you.
0: Well, don't worry about it, Mary. Maybe next time you'll stumble.
1: I did this time, and they picked me up and gave me another head start.
0: All right, forget about it. Anyway, I'm glad you're here. I want to get this program off to a good start because this is the Marines' 168th
1: Say,
0: birthday.
1: Say, Jack. How'd you get those holes in your hat? What happened?
0: Oh, it was nothing, Mary. Some of the boys were having aerial target practice and probably mistook me for a target. It was just a quirk of circumstances, you know?
1: Gee, that's awful.
0: What are you laughing at?
1: As a result of quirk, bullet hits jerk.
0: Mary, stop being so clever. Those are the kind of jokes that went out with Fred Allen. Boy... Am I glad he's through with radio? I knew he'd be washed up.
2: But, Jack, I read in the paper yesterday that Alan's coming back on the air.
1: So did I.
0: No. When is he coming back?
2: Well, about the middle of December.
0: Well, he ought to be ashamed of himself, spoiling everybody's Christmas. Thank you. Thank you, fellas. Heaven bless you, fellas. Heaven bless you. Imagine that guy.
1: Stop turning white.
0: I'm not turning white. It just burns me up, that's all.
1: Then stop turning red.
0: Oh, quiet. I just can't understand Alan getting another chance in radio.
2: Now, wait a minute, Jack. After all, there are lots of people who'd rather listen to Fred Allen's program than yours.
0: Oh, they would, eh?
2: Yes.
0: Don, there's an old Chinese proverb that says, when big fat announcer open big fat mouth... He soon find big fat salary AWOL. And I have a good mind to pay you one week so you'll know what I mean. You've been with me long enough to realize how I feel about that.
1: Jack, pick up your hat. Jack, pick up your hat.
0: Listen, sister, I'm not stooping over till things quiet down. Anyway, I don't know why they have target practice right in the... Well, look who's here.
3: Hiya, Jackson. All right, boys. Well, looks like I got to do it anyway. Applause me, man. Applause me.
0: Applause you. Applause you. Look at that. Applause you. Applause me. Well, Bill, I'm glad you finally got here. You can help us celebrate the Marines' 168th birthday.
3: 168 years old? Them kids!
0: Well, I don't mean individually. They're 168 years old as they stand as a group.
3: Well, brother, at that age, you got to stand in a group or your landing gear will fold up.
0: Bill, have you got your own writer or is he paying you to keep it quiet? No kidding. Didn't you ever go to school?
3: What for? Going to

0: school's just a lot of red tape so you can eat your lunch away from home.
1: Now, look, Phil.
2: Don't mind me, boys. I'm just standing here because I'm beautiful.
1: I'm sorry, Mary.
0: Oh, hello, Mary. Say, some of the Marines out here are mad at you. What did you do?
2: Oh, the boys aren't really mad. I just wouldn't play hide-and-seek with them.
0: Well, they sure seem to have it in for you.
1: Oh, Phil, don't be ridiculous.
0: Well, all I know is there's a sign outside of one of them buildings that says infirmary.
1: That's infirmary! Infirmary. Oh, brother. Now, Phil, Don't drive me nuts altogether. Just walk over to the bandstand and give us a... Ha, ha, ha! Missed me.
2: Before you said that, you had a cigar in your mouth.
1: Oh, yes, play, Phil. It was a good one, too. A 10-cender. You know that?

0: That was Phil Harris and his orchestra having a musical argument in which the listeners lost. Say, Phil, I notice you were able to lead your orchestra tonight. Your arm isn't stiff anymore.
1: Yeah, for 3 days I couldn't bend it, but it's all right now. The doctor fixed it up.
0: Oh, what was it?
1: Nothing. I had my baton up my sleeve and didn't know it.
0: Oh, well, it must have been awful not to be able to bend your elbow.
1: Yeah, I nearly died of thirst.
0: I can imagine, huh? Well, I should never have said bend your elbow, that I knew. Well, I'm glad you're okay. And now, folks...
2: Say, Jack, I meant to ask you something. How'd you make out at the gold mine?
0: Gold mine? What gold mine?
3: Why, Jack, you know, the Golden Queen mine I told you about just a few minutes ago.
0: Oh, yes, yes, there is a gold mine near here, but let's get on with the program. I'm not interested in it, you know.
2: Stop kidding. You didn't bring that pickup here just to crack ice.
0: Mary, that's not a pick.
2: Well, your tie pin certainly has a long handle on it.
0: Mary, please believe me, I'm not interested in that gold mine. Now, let's... Now, let's get on with the show.
1: Jackson, what are you so sore about? I saw you sneaking into that mine this morning.
0: I thought it was an air raid shelter, and shut up. Your orchestra was rehearsing. I had to go someplace. And now, fellas, since this is the 168th anniversary of your...
2: Oh, Jack.
0: What?
2: The cigar's back in your mouth.
0: Oh, yeah. Well, I've had enough of this. I'm going to put a stop to it right now. Oh, Colonel Adams! Colonel Adams!
2: Oh, Jack.
0: You keep out of this, Mary.
4: What is it, Mr. Benny?
0: Colonel Adams, believe me, I hate to be a tattletale. Oh, really, I hate to be a tattletale, but your boys are having aerial target practice, and 3 or 4 times I've almost been hit.
4: Well, I can't understand it, Mr. Benny. They're shooting according to the written rules.
0: I'm not concerned about the boys who are shooting according to the rules, but that guy who's ad-libbing has me worried sick.
4: Well, I appreciate how you feel, Mr. Benny, and I'll go right out and tell them to stop it.
0: Well, I hate to put you that trouble, Colonel Adams. Are you sure they'll do as you ask?
4: Oh, I think they will. Those pilots like to humor me. Oh.
0: I see. Well, I'll certainly appreciate it if you'll, For heaven's sake, Colonel, will you please hurry out there and tell them?
4: Wait till I pick up my hat.
0: Thank you, Colonel. Boy, I'm glad I left my hat off, although I hate to spoil their fun. And now, fellas...
2: Oh, Jack, pick up your hair.
0: Well, I'm glad the Colonel's going to put a stop to this. And now, fellas, you may not know it, but since this is the week of the 168th anniversary...
5: Hello, Mr. Benny.
0: Of the... Oh, hello, Dennis. Well, kid, it's about time you got here. What's been keeping you?
5: Oh, I've been down to that place you told me not to mention, and boy, is it full of gold.
0: Dennis, I don't even know what you're talking about. And now, fellas...
5: You told me if I brought back 2 buckets full, I could keep the handles for myself.
0: Dennis, I told you I don't know what you're talking about. And now, fellas...
5: You even put your arm around me when you talked me into it.
0: Dennis, will you please be quiet?
5: Gee, you're fickle.
0: What an imagination that kid's got.
2: Oh, Jack, why do you keep denying that you're trying to work that mine?
0: Mary, I'm not working anything. I told you I thought it was an air raid shelter.
4: Then what was Dennis digging for?
0: For exercise.
2: Well, he brought back 2 buckets full.
0: All right, bucket full, bucket full.
3: And as pretty a sight as you've ever seen. Nice golden nuggets, each one a treasure in itself.
0: Don, will you please stop talking about gold?
3: Gold? I'm talking about grape nuts flakes.
0: Oh.
3: Yes, ladies and gentlemen, they're toasty brown, sweet as a nut, and have that malty, rich flavor.
0: Burns me up. After all, a mine does look like an air raid shelter.
5: Say, Mr. Benny.
3: Grape nuts flakes bring you whole grain food values and are not rationed.
0: Whole grain.
3: And grape nuts flakes are a thrifty buy in the big 12-ounce economy size package.
5: Say, Mr. Wilson.
0: You set it, Don. And now, fellas.
5: Say, Miss Livingston.
0: This being the 168th anniversary...
2: Jack, what about that gold mine?
0: Mary, stop interrupting Don. And now, fellas...
5: Don't mind me. I'm just standing here because I'm pretty.
0: Dennis, you're standing there because in a few minutes you'll be doing a song in honor of the 168th anniversary.
4: Oh, Mr. Benny.
0: Yes, Colonel Adams.
4: You needn't worry about that target practice anymore. From now on, there'll be no more shooting.
0: Good, good.
4: There'll just be trial runs with our speed planes.
0: Oh, just speed planes. Well, that's fine. Thank you, Colonel Adams. I'm glad you...
4: There goes one now.
0: Oh, yes, yes. Those planes are fast, aren't they? Gee, you can hardly tell. See them, huh? Well, thanks. Thanks very much, Colonel Adams.
4: You're welcome. Oh, by the way, Mr. Benny, before I go, would you do something for me?
0: Yes, anything at all.
4: As a little favor to the Marines, would you please mention that this is the week of their 168th anniversary?
0: I'll see if I can squeeze it in. Goodbye, Colonel.
4: Goodbye.
0: All right, Dennis, let's have your song now.
5: Okay, Mr. Benny.
0: And sing it with a lot of feeling, because... Because I have a lot of friends in the audience. I wish they wouldn't fly so low, really.

0: Beautiful Morning, sung by Dennis Day. And Dennis, you sang very well for the boy. You really have a golden voice.
1: I should. My mouth's full of nuggets.
0: Oh, well, how much can he eat? And now, fellas, this being the... Come in. Well, now they're getting polite. They knock first.
2: Don't be silly, Jack. There's a Marine at the door.
0: Oh, yes.
3: Mr. Benny?
0: Yes?
3: I'm Mess Sergeant Gillis.
0: Oh, how do you do, Sergeant Gillis?
3: My job is to see that you're well taken care of during your visit here. Now, is there anything special you'd like for dinner?
0: Well, let me see.
3: Could you hurry it up, Mr. Benny? I gotta go around and ask all the Marines what they'd like for dinner.
0: Oh, I see. Well, that's nice. What do the boys usually order?
3: Oh, some of them order crepe Suzettes.
0: Uh-huh.
3: Others prefer filet mignon sauté with wine sauce.
0: I see.
3: And there are those who are partial to baked pheasant under glass.
0: Oh. And after you get the orders, you give them to the chief cook?
3: No, first I give them to the interpreter.
0: I see. And after the interpreter gives them to the cook, what do the boys finally get?
3: Well...
0: Think. What do the boys finally get?
3: Well...
2: No coaching from the audience, please.
3: Well, let's see.
4: I'm sorry your time is up, but a box of grape nuts flakes to the man who sent in that question.
0: What is this, anyway?
5: I've got a man here in the third row, Doctor.
0: What?
4: And I've got a lady up here in the balcony, Doctor.
0: For heaven's sake, stop already. What kind of a silly routine is this? Now cut that out! I'm sorry, Sergeant Gillis.
3: Sorry.
0: What is it really you really wanted to see me about?
3: Well, I'm also on the camp newspaper, Mr. Benny, and I wanted to... Oh, by the way, I meant to ask you, on your trip overseas, did you happen to run across a cousin of mine in North Africa?
0: A cousin? Well, I don't know.
3: He's a corporal.
0: Oh, his name doesn't start with a C, does it?
3: No, with a K.
0: Good.
3: Crowley.
0: Oh.
3: Oh. He cracks his knuckles.
0: Knuckles a
3: lot.
0: Funny you didn't hear me. I know. But look, Sergeant Gillis, you said you wanted to see me about something. Now, what is it?
3: Well, as I said, I'm on the paper here, and I'd like to get your reaction to our camp. Did you visit the Golden Queen Mine?
0: Yes, I did happen to drop in there by chance. In fact, I saw a bit of it.
2: You mean you left a bit of it?
0: Mary, stop making things up. If I was digging for gold, where are my blisters?
1: Mr. Benny, if you're looking for them, I got them.
0: Now, wait a minute, kids. I've had just about enough. Answer the phone, Mary.
2: Okay. Hello?
6: Hello, Miss Livingston. This is Rochester.

0: Rochester.
1: Hello. Name is Livingston. I'd like to speak to the boss, please.
0: Okay. Where are you?
1: Mr. Bennett doesn't want me to mention it, but if you'll just tell him I'm in the subway, he'll understand.
0: Oh, Jack, your private underground movement is calling you.
2: What?
0: You don't have to keep it a secret anymore. We know.
2: All right, so you know. With all the trouble I have, it's a wonder I'm not gray. Give me that phone. Hello?
1: Hello? Old blood and guts?
2: Yes?
1: This is old pick and shovel.
2: All right, what do you want, Rochester?
1: Boss, I've been digging and digging, and have I got good news for you?
2: What is it?
1: You know what you've always wanted to tell your sponsor?
2: Yes.
1: Well, you're rich enough to tell him now.
2: Rochester, my sponsor and I are good friends, and stop wasting valuable time. So you found some gold nuggets, eh?
1: Yes, sir. This place is loaded with Morgenthau marbles.
2: Good, good. Now get to work.
1: But I gotta stop digging once in a while. My hands are cold and I can't get them warm.
2: You can't?
1: No, you shouldn't have sewed up my pockets, boss.
2: Well, Rochester, the reason I did that is because I wanted to help you resist temptation.
1: Why don't you let me and temptation slug it out on even terms?
2: Because I know you'd throw the fight. Now listen, Rochester.
1: Just a second, boss. Dig over there, will you, honey?
2: Rochester, have you got a girl down there? Rochester, have you got a girl down there?
1: Empty your pockets, honey. This may be television.
2: Rochester, answer me. Who's down there with you?
1: It's my sweetie. She's helping me dig.
2: Well, I'll be... Rochester, how did you get your girl to go down in the mine?
1: Psychology, boss. I told her it was the tunnel of love.
2: Oh, well, look, Rochester, keep digging for another 12 hours, then you can call it a day. I'll see you later. Goodbye.
1: Goodbye. Oh, say, boss.
2: Now what?
1: I hope you won't be mad at me, but while I was digging for that gold, I had a piece of bad luck.
2: What was it?
1: I struck oil.
2: Oh, darn it. Well, look, Rochester, just use the oil to wash over the gold and wash off the gold and cheer up. Goodbye.
1: Goodbye.
2: Good old Rochester. Now, one thing about Rochester, he's always willing to work.
3: But, Mr. Benny...
2: What is it, Sergeant Gillis?
3: You can't take that gold away from here. Why, that's federal property. It belongs to Uncle Sam.
2: It does? Well, that's swell. It couldn't happen to a nicer guy. Play, Phil.
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0: Little Leroy takes after me. Wish his voice would change, though. All right, everybody. All aboard for school.
1: All righty, Unc. What time does the prison train leave?
0: Leroy?
2: I'll be right down, Unky.
0: All right, Marjorie. Want to say goodbye to the baby anyway before I go to the office. I think she's in the kitchen with Bertie.
1: I'll get it!
0: Leroy's got it.
1: Oh, boy, a telegram.
0: Telegram, I'll get it.
1: A telegram?
0: Well, wonder if it's from Dewey. Wonder if he's answering my letter about appointing a federal water commissioner.
1: Let me sign for it, Unc.
0: Yeah, well, all right. Hurry, Leroy. You don't need your middle name.
1: There you are. Tip the boy, Unc.
0: Oh, yes. Here you are.
3: Thank you.
0: Tip the boy.
1: The telegram says...
0: Leroy, I will read the telegram. You've got to sign for it.
1: Who's it from, Unc, huh? What does it say?
0: Well, let's see. It's from Aunt Hattie. She's on her way to see Aunt Josie, and she's stopping in to visit us for a couple of days.
1: Oh, for corn's sake.
2: Who's coming?
1: Aunt Hattie.
2: Aunt Hattie?
4: Aunt Hattie?
0: Now, Bertie, let's not get nervous before she even gets here. Oh, my goodness. There goes our happy little family.
5: No use you crying before you even meet her. Come on, I'm going to take you back to your crib. There's work to be done around this house if Aunt Hattie's coming.
0: Yes, yes.
1: When's she coming, Unky?
0: On this afternoon's train, it says. Oh, isn't that just like Aunt Hattie? Let you know so late you haven't got time to get out of it.
1: Can't we tack a measles sign on the door, Unc?
0: Leroy, we don't have measles.
1: I'll go out and get them.
0: You will not.
6: Aunt Hattie, she'll want me running around in middies and pigtails again. And the way she orders everybody around.
0: Now, Marjorie, we have to remember that during the war, Aunt Hattie was a block captain.
1: Wipe your feet, hang up your clothes, blow your nose. Why does she have to come snooping around?
0: It isn't that bad, Leroy.
6: Oh, no? Unky, remember how she used to sit on you? No jolly boys parties, no dates.
0: Now, children, we shouldn't be saying unkind things about your Aunt Hattie. She always has been interested in your welfare. And she undoubtedly wants to see the new baby.
1: Couldn't we send her one of the pictures?
0: Too late for that. I mean, we'll all be happy to see Aunt Hattie. Let's try to remember that now. It's very nice of your aunt to want to come and visit us. Does everybody understand?
1: Sure. But I'm going to get my blankets tonight and move out in the packing box.
0: Leroy, we'll not abandon ship. You'll stay trapped in the house with the rest of us. This is a time when our little family must stick together.
1: What a character.
0: Oh.

0: Morton, I knew that was you ringing my little old doorbell.
1: You did, Adeline?
0: Uh-huh. It always seems to ring so sweet and clear when you press the button. Come on in.
1: Well, I will, but just a minute. I just dropped by to tell you I won't be over tonight.
0: Oh.
1: Yeah, the children's Aunt Hattie is coming this afternoon, and I shouldn't go out her first night here.
0: I guess not. She won't be here long, will she?
1: We won't rush her, but we don't think so. She's on her way to visit Aunt Josie in Plainview. Well, better be off to the depot.
0: Oh, must you rush, Throckmorton? I've hardly seen you.
1: Train time, Adeline.
0: Maybe the train will be a little late.
1: You don't know Aunt Hattie. With her on it, that train doesn't dare be late. Now, sorry about tonight, Adeline. I'll be in touch with you.
0: Now, don't you get so busy with Aunt Hattie, you forget little old Adeline, you hear?
1: Yeah, I won't.
0: Throckmorton.
2: Huh?
0: If your aunt's the kind that goes to bed with the chickens, maybe later in the evening you can call on you.
1: Well, Aunt Hattie's a light sleeper, and she might hear cackling in the hen house. I gotta be off. I'll be in touch with you.
0: Well, all right. Goodbye.
1: Goodbye, Adeline. Sacrifices I make for Aunt Hattie.
3: For friends and health and daily food, we give thee thanks. Amen.
4: Marjorie, you said that very nicely.
3: Thank you.
1: Well, Aunt Hattie, it certainly is nice to have you around the little table again. Marjorie, Leroy, and I have been looking forward to this all day.
3: We certainly have.
1: Leroy, let's contribute to the conversation.
0: Huh? Oh, yeah, we certainly have.
4: Thank you. I always enjoy visiting relatives.
1: Too bad you can only stay 2 days, Hattie.
3: It certainly is.
0: Yeah.
1: Leroy, let's not contribute so quickly.
4: Well, it was so convenient to stop on the way to Aunt Josie's, and of course I had to see the baby. Oh, what a darling she is.
1: Yeah.
4: Too bad her eyes are blue instead of brown like the family.
1: Well, Hattie, we can't expect too much. After all, I found her in the back seat of my car.
0: When do we eat? I'm starved.
1: Growing boy, Hattie. You may start the potatoes, Leroy.
0: Okay, let's go. Potatoes, Unc?
1: Yeah, why don't you pass them to Aunt Hattie first, my boy? I'll take them last.
0: Potatoes, Aunt Hattie?
4: Thank you, Leroy.
0: Is that all you're going to take?
1: Plenty of potatoes, Hattie. I've always been very fond of mashed potatoes.
4: But when we reach our ages, we all have to watch our diet. Don't we, Throckmorton? You seem to have gained a little.
1: Well, I haven't kept too close a check since somebody broke the bathroom scales.
4: And my, how you've changed, Marjorie.
0: I have?
4: You look very healthy. Rosy cheeks and red lips.
0: Well...
1: Marjorie's beginning to use a little makeup, Hattie. Yes. Just a little, mind you, to bring out the blush of her cheeks.
4: Well, young girls are so pretty, they don't really need makeup. I'd think that over, Marjorie.
0: But Aunt Hattie...
1: What's happened to the potatoes?
0: Right under your chin.
1: Yes, I forgot to help myself. Well, I'll take one scoop.
5: It's gravy, Mr. Gilsey. Sorry, I'm late.
1: That's all right, Bertie. Will you serve Miss Forrester first?
5: Gravy, Miss Forrester?
4: Oh, my, yes. Although I usually have just a little salt and pepper on my potatoes. This looks like Bertie's wonderful gravy.
5: Yes, ma'am.
4: Bertie, have you ever tried thinning it with water instead of milk?
5: No, ma'am. Mr. Gilsleeve likes it thick and rich.
4: Just the same, Bertie.
1: Now, Hattie, there are two ways of doing everything.
4: I agree. A right and a wrong way.
1: Yes.
4: Besides, Bertie, Mr. Gildersleeve is watching his diet now.
5: Yes, ma'am.
4: Aren't you, Throckmorton?
1: Yes, ma'am. I mean, Leroy, pass me a little salt and pepper.

0: More coffee, anybody?
1: Hattie?
2: No, thank you.
1: That'll be all then, Bertie.
0: If you don't mind then, Mr. Gildersleeve, I'll let the dishes go till I get the baby ready for bed.
1: Oh, fine, Bertie. Let's all go in the living room now and relax.
2: Throckmorton, now, before we leave the table, don't you think we should get organized?
1: Organized?
2: Yes, sir. Dishes to be done. A baby to be put to bed.
0: I'll take care of everything, Miss Forrester. You just go relax.
1: Yes, Hattie. Bertie's been taking care of these things very well.
2: Now, Bertie, a new baby in the house means a lot of extra work. We'll make a game of it. I'll assign little missions to everyone to accomplish.
1: Little missions? Well, not a bad idea, Hattie.
2: Marjorie, your objective will be to clear the table and crumb the cloth.
1: Marjorie will be happy to, won't you, Marjorie?
3: Yeah, start crumbing, Marge.
2: Leroy, you and Bertie are the task force in charge of Operation Dishwater.
3: What?
1: Yes, start operating, Leroy. Little Leroy washing dishes. Well, Hattie, let's you and I go in the living room and relax.
2: Throckmorton, now you can be the task force in charge of Operation Garbage Can.
0: Oh.
2: Now, we can't run a house without organization, can we? Huh? All right, little army. Synchronize watches.
1: Yep.
2: We'll all be through within an hour, and then we can play authors.
3: Oh, for corn's sake.
1: Watch it, Leroy. You want to end up in the guardhouse?

0: Well, I see Aunt Hattie let the sun come up this morning anyway. Yeah, I was worried about it for a little while last night.
1: No use putting up the shades, Uncle Mort. She'll have them down again. Cold air seeps in, remember?
0: Oh, yes. It's like a morgue in here.
2: You're not kidding.
0: Why are you children eating so early this morning?
1: Well, I thought I'd get an early start for school.
2: She wants to get out of the house so she can put her makeup on.
1: Not so loud, you little weasel.
0: Yeah, children, children. Don't eat so fast, Leroy. Don't tell me you're in a hurry to get to school.
2: I'd rather get to school than get dishpan hands.
3: Morning, Mr. Gilsley.
0: Well, Bertie, good morning. How are things out in the kitchen this morning?
4: Before I answer that, where's General Foster? Yeah.
0: Well, the general hasn't come down yet, Bertie, but I think you've been very understanding of Miss Forrester's little whims.
5: It ain't the whims that bothers me. It's that inspecting. I'm going to hide under one of them rugs, and when she looks under there for dust, I'm going to go boo.
0: Well, Bertie, that just happens to be Aunt Hattie's way of doing things.
5: Well, Bertie's got her way of doing things, too, but it ain't peeping under other people's rugs.
0: Yeah, I know, Bertie.
5: Or watering other people's gravy.
0: Yes, well, we all have to try to understand, Bertie.
5: I'm trying to understand, Mr. Gilsley.
0: That's the spirit, Bertie.
5: But what Bertie can't understand is peeping under other people's rugs and watering other people's gravy.
0: Shh. Not so loud, Bertie.
5: Peeping under other people's rugs and watering other people's gravy.
0: No, Bertie.
5: There's two things Bertie can't understand. You know what them two things are, Mr. Gilsley?
0: Yes, Bertie.
5: That's right. Peeping under other people's rugs and watering other people's gravy.
0: Now, Bertie, he's upset.
1: Well, who isn't? You must admit Aunt Hattie's being a little unreasonable.
2: A little? She won't even let a little kid keep a nice, clean mud turtle in his room.
0: Now, children, Aunt Hattie means well. Besides, she's only going to be here another day, we hope. Oh, good morning, Aunt Hattie.
6: Good morning, everyone.
1: Good morning, Aunt Hattie.
2: Good morning, Aunt Hattie.
0: Sleep well, Hattie?
6: As a matter of fact, I didn't.
2: Gosh, you had the best bed in the house. Oh.
0: Nothing's too good for our Aunt Hattie. What seemed to be the trouble? I hope the baby didn't keep you awake.
6: No. I was thinking.
0: Thinking?
6: That there's entirely too much to be done here in one more day. So, in fairness to you all, I'll have to stay at least a week.
0: Did you hear that, children? Aunt Hattie's going to stay at least another week. Isn't that nice?
1: It certainly is.
2: Yeah.
0: Seems Bertie dropped something again. Sit down, Hattie. Let's all have a happy...

0: Yes, there are 721 prizes in Parquet Margarine's big $50,000 contest. 20 beautiful 1949 Ford sedans will be awarded. That means four people are going to win brand new Ford sedans every week for five separate weeks. And the grand prize winner gets a $1,000 bonus in addition to his Ford. And listen to these other prizes. Each week for 5 weeks, Parquet will award
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0: Now, you know the great Gildersleeve found a cuddly baby girl a few weeks ago, and he needs a name for her. 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That's this Saturday, so hurry.

0: Now let's rejoin the great Gildersleeve. Several days have dragged by since Aunt Hattie dropped in to rearrange the nest of our plump bluebird of happiness. Blue and not so happy, we find him calling on his friendly neighborhood druggist.
1: Hello, Peavy.
2: Yeah, hello, Mr. Gildersleeve. Nice morning.
1: Is it?
2: Well, I could be wrong. There aren't any clouds in the sky. Weather's balmy. Sunshiny. No, I'm not wrong, Mr. Gildersleeve. It is a nice day.
1: All right, Peavy. As far as I'm concerned, it's a very dreary day. There's a big gloomy cloud hanging over my whole household.
2: By the way, how is Miss Forrester?
1: She decided to stay on at least a week.
2: Well, those things can be very disturbing.
1: You bet. Bertie's threatened to quit. Marjorie's unhappy. Leroy isn't eating well. And I'm just wasting away to a shadow.
2: Well, no, I wouldn't say that.
1: What would you do in a case like this, Peavy?
2: Well, that's a question. Shortly after Mrs. Peavy and I were married, a similar situation presented herself at my house. An older sister.
1: Oh? How'd you get rid of her, Peavy?
2: As I recall, I turned to a quotation in Poor Richard's Almanac. Pretty sound advice in that quotation. She packed up and left.
1: She did? What was it, Peavy?
2: Let me think now. A rolling stone gathers no moss. No, that doesn't sound like the right one. Pretty sound advice, though.
1: Yes. Think, Peavy. You have to remember it.
2: A penny saved is a penny earned. No, that doesn't seem to fit. I don't seem to recall it, Mr. Gildersleeve.
1: Oh, my goodness.
2: But I remember how we applied it. We killed her with kindness. Well, I declare, that's the quotation.
1: It is, Peavy? Kill her with kindness, eh?
2: Figuratively speaking, you understand.
1: Oh, yes.
2: We went through some very trying times before we decided to do everything her way. Then things became so uninteresting around our house, she left.
1: It really worked, huh, Peavy?
2: Well, I'm here to tell you about it. If she wanted to save coffee grounds, we saved coffee grounds. And if she wanted...
1: Thanks, Peavy. You've given me a great idea. And by the way, how long did it take you to get rid of her?
2: Well, 2.5 years, but we got rid of her.
1: Well, I'll see if I can't do it a little quicker.

0: So that's our strategy. Do you understand?
1: Quite a plot, Unc.
0: We're not plotting, Leroy. We're just trying to do everything her way so she can go on to Aunt Josie's and help her. We're really doing this for Aunt Josie's sake.
1: You can count on us, Uncle.
0: Fine. We'll all cooperate. Everybody understand?
2: I've been trying, Mr. Gilsey, but there's two things I can't understand. You know what they are, Mr. Gilsey? Peeping under other people.
0: I know, Bertie, and watering other people's gravy.
2: That's right. But you don't count on Bertie. Bertie's known as a big cooperator.
0: Now, I can see that, Bertie.
2: Uh-oh. Goodbye, everybody.
0: Hello, Hattie.
3: Hello, Aunt Hattie.
1: Hello, Aunt Hattie.
4: Hello, children.
0: Did you have a nice shopping trip downtown, Hattie? Nice warm day for it.
4: Yes, Throckmorton. I picked up quite a few things I thought you and the family needed.
0: Oh, very thoughtful of you.
4: And I charged them to you.
0: Oh, very thoughtful of you. Anything you think we need.
4: Mm-hmm, that's nice to hear, Throckmorton.
1: I've been thinking it over, Aunt Hattie, and I'm not going to use makeup for a while.
4: Now, that's sensible, Marjorie.
5: And I can't wait to get at those dishes.
4: Oh. Oh, I didn't think you cared much for washing dishes.
5: Oh, yes, I do. Keeps my hands so white and soft.
0: Let's not overdo it, Leroy. Well, Hattie, after that big trip, you must be tired. Let's everybody in the house be quiet now while Aunt Hattie goes upstairs and rests.
4: Oh, no. I feel invigorated, ready for work. Now, how about you?
0: Well, anything you say, Hattie. Right, children?
1: Yep, that's our plot.
0: Watch it, Leroy. Well, what do we do first, Hattie?
4: First, I'd suggest that Marjorie bring in the wash, Leroy rake the leaves, and Throckmorton, you...
0: The baby. I better go check. Excuse me, Hattie.
4: I better go in. Now, just peek in, Throckmorton. She may go back to sleep. Now, you see, Throckmorton, you shouldn't have gone in so soon.
0: Yes, you're right, Hattie. Hello, baby. Kitchy, kitchy, goo. Kitchy, kitchy. Say something nice to Aunt Hattie.

0: have a time like this. You'll never get her back to sleep.
1: Oh, yes, I guess you're right, Hattie. Ta-ta, baby. I can't let her cry like that.
0: Throckmorton, don't pick her up. Humoring her is the worst thing you can do.
1: But the baby doctor says it's all right to pick her up. Makes him feel secure.
0: There must be a young doctor. Now, you don't mean to tell me I have to stay here and teach you how to take care of a baby.
1: Oh, no. We'll do it your way, Hattie. The right way. Back in your crib, baby.
0: Come along. He'll cry it out and go to sleep.
1: Yeah, ta-ta, baby. Have a good time. Poor Richard's almanac had better start working. That's all I got to say.

0: the week has passed fast, hasn't it, Throckmorton?
1: Oh, yes, it's flown by.
0: Don't you go to the office on Saturday morning?
1: Well, not this Saturday morning. Nothing so important as taking care of things for you, so you'll have plenty of time to pack.
0: Throckmorton, I feel this is a good time to say that I've noticed a very great change in you.
1: You have?
0: You've become so devoted to the baby, your family, and your home. I remember when you used to go gallivanting around town a little too often with girls.
1: Oh, who wants to do that?
0: That's the telephone. I'll answer it.
1: No, no, no. You run upstairs, Hattie. Packing, remember? It's probably business anyway. Water Commissioner Gildersleeve speaking.
2: Yoo-hoo, Throckmorton.
1: Hello, Adeline.
2: Throckmorton, where have you been keeping yourself?
1: Aunt Hattie is still here.
2: Hasn't she gone to Plainview yet?
1: No, but it looks as though she might...
2: Throckmorton, you're neglecting me. I don't think you care for me anymore.
1: That's not true.
2: Let me hear you say it, then.
1: Now, Adeline...
2: Go on, say it.
1: On Saturday morning?
2: See, you don't care for me anymore. You've been avoiding me like I'm an old witch.
0: Throckmorton, who are you talking to?
1: Just an old witch, Hattie, on your... She hung up. Now, Adeline's mad at me.
0: Now, who'd you say that was?
1: Just an old customer, a little dissatisfied. Well, Hattie, don't you think it's time to go up and pack?
0: I suppose I should, but I told Bertie I'd give the house a thorough dusting before I left.
1: Oh, now, Hattie, don't you tire yourself out before your trip. Leave everything to me.
0: Well, if you insist, here's the mop.
1: Mop?
0: And my nice big apron. Here, I'll tie it around.
1: Yeah, but Hattie, don't we have an apron without ruffles on it?
0: Well, that's my nicest apron. Now start dusting while I go pack.
1: Great. Oh, well, Custer made a last stand. I guess I can, too. But I'll bet Custer didn't have to wear an apron. Now, who can that be? Oh, Judge.
3: Well, hello, Mother Hubbard.
1: Stop bleeding like an old goat and come in, Judge, before somebody else sees me.
3: How'd you ever get tied up in one of those things, Gildy?
1: Not so loud, Horace. Aunt Hattie's here and we're doing things her way.
3: Why?
1: So she'll leave.
3: Why do you want her to leave?
1: What's on your mind, Horace?
3: Well, the Jolly Boys are meeting tonight, and we want to be sure you'll be there.
1: Don't worry, I'll be there.
3: All right, Gildy, I'll tell the boys to deal you in.
0: Oh, I didn't know you had come.
1: You remember Judge Hooker, Hattie?
0: Oh, yes. How do you do, Judge Hooker?
3: How do you do, Miss Forrester?
1: Aunt Hattie's been visiting us, Horace. She's done a wonderful job helping us put our house in order. But now she has to go. We just hate to see her leave.
3: Oh, I can see that. Your contributions are in evidence everywhere, Miss Forrester. Of course, you seem to have an able assistant.
0: Yes, Throckmorton has been most cooperative. And Bertie and the children have been splendid helpers, too.
1: It's been our pleasure, Hattie.
0: In fact, everyone has been so nice to me these past few days, I find it difficult to say goodbye.
1: Oh?
0: That's what I came down to talk to you about. When I started packing, I sat down on the bed and I nearly came to tears. Nobody's been so nice to me in years.
1: No, Hattie.
0: You've all given me so much. I thought it would be selfish of me to pack and run, so I came down to tell you I'll stay.
1: But what about Aunt Josie?
0: Oh, she'll let me know when she needs me. Well, I guess I'd better get upstairs and unpack. I'm so happy I could almost cry.
1: I'm going to cry.

0: Don't forget, you may win one of the following big prizes by choosing a name for the Gildersleeve baby. 20 big, smooth-looking 1949 Ford sedans, 200 beautiful General Electric radios, 100 Corey coffee makers, 100 Toastmaster electric pop-up toasters, and all kinds of cash prizes. 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
1: That was your ring, but I didn't expect to see you tonight.
2: Yep, Adeline, I'm doing the town.
1: Well, good. Don't tell me Aunt Hattie left.
2: She's leaving in the morning. Funny thing happened, Adeline. She got a wire from Aunt Josie tonight telling her to come at once.
1: She did?
2: Yep. She has to leave. But you know, Adeline, she's a well-meaning soul.
1: Oh, I'm sure she is. She looked like it from the window. I'm almost sorry I sent that wire.
2: What's this, Adeline?
1: Wasn't that naughty of me? I guess only a little old witch would do a thing like that.
2: Well, so that's why she got two telegrams. I sent one, too. Good night, folks.
3: 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This is NBC, the National Broadcasting Company.

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What's the answer, baby? What do girls wear veils for? What do men wear suits with tails for? Takes two to make a bargain.

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You gotta stop running around. 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

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That's true. Yes, I do. 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

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Silly old moon, you're not to blame. I should have known that love's just a game, and love comes in twos, so the third one must lose. But why'd number three have to be me? How I envy you, way up in the blue, watching the world go by. 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Silly old moon, don't pity me. I'll get along, just wait and you'll see. 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

that she knew how to use her personality. So what, a girl can get somewhere in spite of stringy hair, or even if she's a bit bold at the knees, makes no difference if she can show a faultless personality. And if you never even learn to spell, you can take dictation well. You never have to sit on the boss's settee. Never, never, never, unless you've got a perfect personality. And here's the thing that puzzles me. Why are certain girls offered certain things? Some get sable coats and some even get wedding rings. But they're from men that wear their spats right. 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But tell me this. 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

0: Thank you, Navy. Thank you, and good evening, everybody. This is Artie Shaw. You know, this is my first appearance on Spotlight Band since I left the Navy, and it makes me feel right at home being with you Navy men at San Diego. Incidentally, we managed to get around to some of you while we were kicking around the Pacific, and now it's kind of wonderful to play for so many of you here at home. We've lined up a lot of your favorite tunes, and here's hoping you'll enjoy them half as much as we'll enjoy playing them for you.
1: Righto, Maestro, and here comes the top favorite now. Artie Shaw plays, Imogene Lynn sings, If I Love You.

Well, sir, among swing musicians, Roy Eldridge is known as Little Jazz because he's so little and because he's jazz personified. To show you what we mean, here's Roy to play the tune that bears his name. Little Jazz.

Number six on the program is a six-star treat. Yes, sir, Artie Shaw and the Gramercy Five. Barney Castle on guitar, Lou Fromm on drums, Roy Eldridge on trumpet, Maury Raymond on bass, Dodo Marmoroso on piano, Artie on clarinet, and the Summit Ridge Drive.

Through the worldwide facilities of the Armed Forces Radio Service, spotlight bands can be heard by our men overseas. So on every program, we dedicate a song especially to them. And here's the song tonight. Artie Shaw playing, Imogene Lynn singing, Together.

Thank you, Navy. Thank you very much. This is Artie Shaw signing out at the Naval Hospital in San Diego and passing on the spotlight baton to Dean Hudson, who leads spotlight bands Friday night at Camp Pickett, Virginia. We'll be back with you very soon, so keep listening.

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0: I am the Whistler, and I know many things, for I walk by night. I know many strange tales hidden in the hearts of men and women who have stepped into the shadows. Yes, I know the nameless terrors of which they dare not speak. Kathy was beautiful. There was no denying it. A redhead, one of the all-too-rare variety, with pale white skin and big, luminous brown eyes. Delicate, fragile as a Dresden doll. Her beauty was always there for her to depend on when she got into a tight spot. That is, until she met an artist named Alan Blair and fell in love with him. Until then, men were nothing more to Kathy than a source of amusement, an endless parade of suckers, ready to jump when she crooked her finger. But Alan didn't jump. He didn't melt when she flashed her irresistible smile. He didn't come running to comfort her when she pouted. Maybe that's why she fell in love with him. And maybe that's why one day she told him about it.
1: What? What did you say?
2: I love you, Alan.
1: Oh, no, not that.
2: Alan! Alan, stop
1: it! After all, Kathy, did you think I'd fall for that?
2: But it's the truth.
1: You never loved anyone in your life, darling. Except yourself. You don't know what it feels like.
2: Well, you're wrong, Alan. I mean
1: Sit over there.
2: Please, Alan.
1: No, that won't work either. There you are. Yeah. Okay, Miss Booby Trap. You can relax until the next sucker comes along. I'm checking out.
2: You can't. You hear me? You can't just walk out
1: on
2: me.
1: Shut up. That's exactly what I'm doing.
2: I won't shut up. You're going to be sorry about this, Alan Blair. You're going to come crawling to me on your knees.
1: Now listen, baby, don't tell me what I'm going to do. I could have just walked out, taken the easy way. But somebody had to tell you off, and I wouldn't let George do it. You better practice in front of the mirror, sweetheart. Your act's getting rusty. So long.
2: You're not going to get away with it. I'll kill you, that's what I'll do. No. Let George do it, you said. Huh? Let George do it. Hello? Hello, George? George, this is Kathy.
0: You can work fast when you want to, Kathy. 3 weeks later, the people of Evansburg are stunned when you announced your marriage to George. Dull, drab, uninteresting George Morrison, 15 years older than you. The staid, respected member of the city's board of supervisors. George is stunned, too.
3: Kathy, I can hardly believe it.
2: It's thrilling, isn't it, George?
3: Well, it was so sudden, I hardly knew what to think. I'd always loved you, Kathy, but I never dreamed that this could happen.
2: Love is an unexpected thing sometimes.
3: You do love me, don't you?
2: Oh, of course I do, George. You're all I'd ever hoped for. Everything I'd ever dreamed about.
3: Gosh, Kathy. I'll bet this will be a surprise to the folks in Evansburg. Wait till we get back from our honeymoon. Well, I get a kick out of telling them.
2: You're too late, Mr. Morrison.
3: Huh? What do you mean?
2: I wired the papers yesterday.
0: Yes, Kathy, you're interested in getting the news around, aren't you? But why? You know you still love Alan, yes, and hate him at the same time. And he won't care a rap whether you marry George Morrison. You can't hurt him this way. Or can you? At least the marriage is giving the people of Evansburg plenty to talk about. Down at the Elite Beauty Salon on 6th Street, for example.
4: Yeah, I hear they got back from their honeymoon last week.
5: Really, Charlotte? Has she been in yet?
4: She has an appointment this afternoon. Hey, don't wiggle so much. I might burn you.
5: Ouch.
4: See? Say, Louise, why don't you try a cold wave next time, huh?
5: Never mind that. Tell me more about Kathy.
4: I don't know anymore. She was playing the field, and all of a sudden, she takes off with old George Morrison.
5: You suppose she really loves him?
4: I don't know how any woman in her right mind could tie up with that clam. Why, he ought to be in a museum with the rest of the specimens.
5: Well, there must be some reason.
4: Yeah? Well, you tell me, then.
5: George, dear.
3: Yes, Kathy?
5: George, you remember what we talked about on our honeymoon?
3: No. What?
5: My portrait.
3: Oh, yes, yes, the painting.
5: Well, you haven't mentioned it, George.
3: Frankly, my dear, I'd forgotten it. I've been so busy.
5: Yes, I know you've been so busy. Well, what about it?
3: Well, go ahead, dear. Go right ahead. Find yourself an artist.
5: I've found one, George.
3: Yes? How long will it take?
5: Oh, about a month, he says.
3: He must work rather fast. That's not very long.
5: Yes, I know, but I think it will be long enough.
6: On these hot summer days, you Whistler fans know how much peppier and full of life you feel right after a shower when you're fresh and clean. Well, that goes for your car's motor, too. Yes, a clean motor is naturally a more efficient motor. That's why it's so important these days to use the modern, solvent, refined motor oil that helps keep your motor clean. Signal 4-Star Motor Oil. You see, because of solvent refining, which is the latest, most costly process known to oil engineers, Signal 4-Star Motor Oil actually forms less carbon. And what little there is soft, like soot, tending to blow out with exhaust gases. Thus, by keeping your motor cleaner, Signal 4-Star Motor Oil actually helps three ways. One, keeps your motor running peppier, smoother, quieter. Two, cuts down on the repair bills often caused by hard, abrasive carbon. And three, helps stretch rationed gas. That's why, if it's been 1,000 miles or 2 months since you last changed oil, you'll be doing your motor a real favor by driving into one of the friendly dealers displaying Signal's yellow and black circle sign and saying, drain and fill her up with Signal 4-Star Motor Oil. And now, back to the Whistler.

0: No, Kathy didn't marry George Morrison for money or social position. And the unofficial investigating committees at the elite beauty salon and the city hall corridors are puzzled, groping for a reason. On the afternoon after her discussion with George about the picture, she makes a call at the Garden Court apartment, 328 at the end of the corridor on the third floor.
1: Hello, Kathy.
2: Hello, Alan.
1: Well, that takes care of the greetings.
2: Are you going to ask me in?
1: I don't know. Was this trip really necessary?
2: Please, Alan.
1: All right. Come in.
2: Thank you. Oh, you have a nice apartment. These are your murals, aren't they?
1: Mm-hmm. They
2: are. How long have you been here?
1: A month. Sit down.
2: Thanks. I heard you'd moved into town while we were on our honeymoon.
1: Things get around in Evansburg, don't they? Cigarette?
2: Oh, thanks. Good to see you again.
1: Comfy?
2: Yes.
1: Okay.
2: Okay what?
1: Spill it. What do you want?
2: Don't be like that, Alan.
1: I'm not fond of quiz programs, sweetheart. Suppose you come to the point, hmm?
2: You're making it very difficult.
1: And you're not here to play games. I told you once it was all over. Finished. Something I don't even want to be reminded of. Maybe I didn't make myself clear enough.
2: Well, Alan, I didn't understand then. I do now. I want us to be friends.
1: Why?
2: Well,
1: I've got you there, haven't I? You're a very pretty girl, Kathy. You look swell on magazine covers. But I don't want you in my apartment. Now, suppose you run along. I'll see you in a few years.
2: You don't understand, Alan. George, that's...
1: I know, your husband.
2: Well, he wants me to have a portrait done.
1: Oh, this is strictly a business deal. No other artists in town, of course.
2: Oh, it isn't that, Alan. He's seen your work and he won't hear of anyone else. I told him you'd be difficult.
1: Oh, you missed it. Impossible was the word.
2: You won't believe me, will you? You still think there's a catch in it somewhere.
1: Right?
2: Well, there isn't. I'm trying to do something for you, for once.
1: What can you do for me?
2: Well, I thought if you did a good job on my portrait, George would give you a chance at the commission for the murals in the new City Hall annex.
1: No, wait a minute. What's he got to do with that?
2: He's a supervisor, and they're going to select the artist in August.
1: Kathy, now look at me. Now, I want this straight. Is that why you came here?
2: Yes.
1: If I didn't know you'd sell out your brother for two bits...
2: Please, Alan, I mean it this time.
1: All right. I'll do your portrait.
0: You could hardly keep from laughing out loud, Kathy. It was quite a triumph. You're thinking now how important that portrait's going to be to you, how necessary it will be for Alan to finish it on time. You tell him George must have it in a hurry, how you and he will have to work late at night. And you can imagine what a conversation piece that's giving them down at the elite beauty salon.
3: And she was there till almost midnight? That's what Jessie said. She lives on the same floor, you know. His studio's in the penthouse on the roof, and she heard him up there till 10 minutes to 12.
4: I wonder what old man Morrison thinks of that.
5: Well, Henry sees him every day down at the city hall. Seems happy as a lark.
4: Well, maybe he doesn't know. Of course, we could be wrong. They haven't been seen out together yet.
0: No, not yet. But you're working on that, aren't you, Kathy? While Alan works, you're making careful notes the way his apartment is laid out, with his living quarters on the third floor and the studio upstairs and the penthouse on the roof.
1: Hold still, Kathy. The light's bad enough without you changing position every minute.
2: I'm sorry, Alan.
1: Oh, excuse me. Yes? Okay. Well, what else? Oh. Yeah, that'll be fine. About 8.
2: 9:15.
1: What?
2: Every night the phone rings at exactly 9:15.
1: Oh, that's Manuel. I set my watch by him.
2: Who's he?
1: The houseboy downstairs. Calls every night to catch my order for breakfast.
2: Oh.
1: Well, now...
2: Helen, I'm awfully tired. Couldn't we go downstairs for a drink?
1: I don't know. It might not look so hot.
2: Oh, don't be ridiculous.
1: Okay. 10 minutes.
2: That's better. Is there a mailbox around anywhere?
1: Yeah, there's a chute by the elevator.
2: Oh, good. I'll drop this off on the way down. Almost forgot it.
0: An important letter, wasn't it, Kathy? And after you mail it, you and Alan go into the bar downstairs. There's a faint smile of satisfaction on your face as you note a raised eyebrow here and there. A pair of heads coming together in the corner. 10 minutes should be long enough. The next evening at home, George seems to be worried about something.
2: George?
6: Yes?
2: Is something bothering you?
6: Why?
2: You seem strange tonight.
6: I'm sorry, Kathy. I guess I've been working too hard.
2: That's all that's worrying you?
6: Well, I...
2: What is it, George?
6: It's so stupid, I shouldn't even tell you. You haven't lived in Evansburg as long as I have, Kathy. You don't know how mean and vicious this town can be.
2: What are you talking about?
6: It's... it's about Alan Blair.
2: What do you mean?
6: Kathy, did you ever know him before you came to Evansburg?
2: Oh, yes, slightly. Mm-hmm. I meant to tell you, darling. You see, he's painting here under the name of Stanley Simmons.
6: Yes.
2: And when Charlotte told me about him, I didn't realize that he was...
6: I see.
2: What's the matter?
6: I received an anonymous letter at the office today, and... Here.
2: Oh. Mr. Morrison, because I respect and admire you, I feel it is my duty to tell you that your wife is...
6: Signed, Friend. I wonder who...
2: Sure, I don't know. Why, of all the horrible contempt...
6: I just wanted you to see it.
2: You're accusing me!
6: No, I'm not,
2: You had no right! There was nothing!
6: I didn't accuse you, Kathy.
2: You believe them, don't you? You swallowed their dirty little tails, hook, line, and sinker.
6: Kathy, I only wanted you
2: to... You don't have to tell me. You're part of this, aren't you?
6: I'm trying to tell you I didn't. Give me that letter. There. That's where it belongs, in the wastebasket.
2: Oh, George. Why did you have to show me that?
6: Oh, Kathy, please. Believe me, honey, I wouldn't have shown it to you had I thought that it would... Kathy.
2: Oh, please. Leave me alone. Just for a while.
6: Okay. I'm sorry, honey.
2: Please go.
6: Okay, dear. I'll be in the den if you want me.
2: Now. There. Good. He didn't tear it.
7: Kathy.
2: Hello, Charlotte. I'm sorry I'm late.
7: Oh, that's all right, dearie. Kind of slow this afternoon anyway. Here, let me help you with your things.
2: Oh, thanks. I don't know what I'd do without you, Charlotte.
7: I'll hang the jacket up. Well, I suppose you want a shampoo and a facial.
2: Mm-hmm. You always make me feel better, Charlotte.
7: Oh, good. Say, what's the matter, dearie?
2: Oh, it's nothing.
7: Well, it doesn't look that way to me. Here, lean back. Take it easy.
2: Oh, Charlotte, I've just got to tell someone.
7: Huh? Tell what?
2: Now, you mustn't breathe this to a soul. I don't know what I'd do if it got around.
7: Well, you know you can trust me, dearie.
2: Well, it's George.
7: Uh-uh.
2: We had a horrible scene last night about Alan Blair.
7: Oh.
2: I thought he was going to hurt me. It's all been so ridiculous. Mr. Blair's been so careful to be businesslike.
7: Why, sure. But I didn't know your husband has such a temper.
2: Well, I couldn't explain to him. He just went up in a rage, and I'm so afraid. And it was all so innocent. Alan's been working nights because George wants the picture done by next week. And the other night, Alan and I got awfully tired and decided to go downstairs.
0: Devoted, gullible George. He was just the man for your plans, wasn't he, Kathy? And he's coming through nobly, just as you'd suspected.
6: Kathy? I've half a mind to go down and see this fellow Blair.
2: Why?
6: Well, it's time we clear this thing up before it goes too far. It's getting around City Hall, and I'm not going to sit here and do nothing. There must be some way to stop it. Kathy, Let's forget that darn portrait.
2: I won't. I like it, and he's going to finish it. He has nothing to do with it anyway. Charlotte started it.
6: Charlotte?
2: The beauty operator.
6: Why?
2: I don't know. She has it in for me for some strange reason.
6: Then why do you continue to go there?
2: Well, I didn't know about it until yesterday. Mm-hmm. I started to say something to her, and then I realized it would only make things worse.
6: I see. Well, you'd better go back tomorrow.
2: Why?
6: Well, you can tell her that if she isn't careful, she'll have a slander suit on her hands.
2: George, I'm not going to see that woman again.
6: Very well. I'll go.
0: You're in the clear, Kathy. You've been very careful not to depend on outright lies. Half-truths are more effective and safer. Charlotte will irritate him. He'll accuse her. There'll be an ugly scene, and then...
7: Now, wait a minute, Mr. Morrison. You can't talk like that to me.
6: I can't, eh? Well, now, you just listen to me. This ugly talk about my wife and Mr. Blair is going to stop. Understand?
7: I had nothing to do with it.
6: Don't tell me you had nothing to do with it.
7: You jealous old fool.
6: Jealous?
7: Yes, jealous.
6: All right, listen. One more peep from you and your gang of gossip mongers about Alan Blair, and I'll have the lot of you in court.
0: Well done, Kathy. It's there now. He's shown his hand in public. And nothing he does from now on can change it. Murder comes in two parts, you see. Motive and opportunity. The motive is complete, solid. You've cemented every brick in place with those clever, delicate hands of yours. Now, the opportunity.
6: Hello, dear.
2: George! What's... Oh, George, I'm glad you're home.
6: Why, what's the matter?
2: Oh, I've been terrified all evening.
6: What?
2: There's been a man out there. He was looking in the window.
6: Did you call the police?
2: Well, the phone's dead. I couldn't.
6: Well, this is serious. I'm going to call the police.
2: No, don't leave me here.
6: Well, you can come along.
2: But George, the police can't be here all the time while you're away at all those meetings.
6: Well, we'll see about that.
2: Well, George, I'd feel a lot better if there was a gun in the house.
6: A gun?
2: Yes. At least I'd have something to rely on.
6: I don't know. You're asking for trouble with a gun in the house. You give the other guy a good reason for shooting first.
2: So you don't care? You'd just as soon I were alone here at night with a prowler in the house.
6: Oh, it's not that, Kathy. I just don't...
2: I do. If I meant anything to you, you wouldn't even discuss
6: it. All right, Kathy. I'll buy a gun tomorrow. Now let's go and see the police.
0: But of course, the police find nothing, Kathy. When you cut the telephone wire, you were careful to keep on the cement walk, and there were no footprints. And Evansburg took note of the fact that on the afternoon of July 23rd, George Morrison walked into Tyndall's sports shop and bought a .38 automatic. As simple as that. Motive and opportunity. You've built a beautiful frame, Kathy. Now all you have to do is put George's picture in it.
6: Here you are, my dear.
2: Thank you, George. I do feel miserable. It's so hot.
6: Well, this ought to cool you off. Here.
2: That's good. Oh, darling, it's 9:15. You better run along.
6: Kathy, must I pick up that picture tonight?
2: I told Mr. Blair you'd be over around 9. You'll be thrilled with it, George.
6: Well, I don't relish leaving you alone like this, especially after...
2: Oh, don't even think about it. That prowler's had the scare of his life with the police after him. Mm-hmm.
6: You wouldn't like to come along?
2: No, I'd be so miserable with this headache. I'll be an angel and run along. I can't wait to see it over the fireplace.
6: Very well. You stay where you are, and I'll be back before you even know it.
0: He's gone. You act quickly, Kathy. The other car parked around the corner. He was being greased, you told him. You know the Garden Court apartments like a book, the trade entrance at the rear, deserted at 9:00. The back stairway to the roof and Alan's studio in the penthouse. The east window is always open. You noted that, too. You crouch behind the chair next to the window. 9:12. George's new gun. Gloves, no fingerprints. Pitch black outside. You're lucky no one will see you leave. And there's George arriving right on the dot. You knew he would. Now, just one more piece of luck and you're in. Just one more. The telephone has to ring at 9:15 with Manuel's breakfast routine. and Alan has to come up to the penthouse to answer it. The seconds seem like hours. You can hardly breathe, Kathy. Waiting, waiting. He can't fail this time.
8: Be right with you, Mr. Morrison. That's my houseboy. Hello? Yes? Uh-huh. About 9? Sure. Right.
2: All right, Alan.
8: Kathy.
2: Surprised?
8: Put away that gun.
2: No, Alan. Not now. Not after all my careful plans.
8: Well, Kathy, I don't understand. What have I ever done? Kathy, don't!
0: Careful, Kathy. Don't be too obvious. Hide the gun under the chair cushion where they'll have to hunt to find me.
9: Mr. Blair!
0: Oh. Yes, here comes George. Out the window now and down the back stairs.
9: Mr. Blair!
0: It's done, Kathy. It's perfect.
10: Whistler will return in just a moment with a strange ending of tonight's story. Meantime, a question for you drivers. Are you getting as many miles per gallon from the gasoline you're now using as you did before the war? Well, the answer is yes if you're using Signal Go Farther gasoline. For it's true, you still go as far as before the war with Signal. And I'll tell you why. You see, in every gallon of gasoline, there are some ingredients which give pep and anti-knock, and other ingredients which give mileage. Well, those anti-knock ingredients are the ones reserved for war. That's why Signal Oil Company frankly admits no gasoline today can give you all the pep and anti-knock you found in pre-war gasoline, and which you'll be enjoying again in even further improved Signal post-war gasoline. But those mileage ingredients, which made pre-war Signal famous as the Go Farther gasoline, they're still in today's Signal formula. And in addition, new mileage-giving hydrocarbons have been added. That's why, if you're interested in stretching your gas stamps, and who isn't, you'll find it's as true today as before the war. You do go farther with Signal gasoline. And now, back to the Whistler.
0: Ten minutes after leaving Alan's studio, Kathy is home again, safe in bed with her headache. There wasn't a hitch. No one saw her leave. The car is back in its place around the corner. Even the gloves are disposed of in the kitchen incinerator. George is late, naturally, unavoidably detained. And of course, Kathy isn't surprised when a police car drives up about 10 o'clock and she admits Captain Murchison of the homicide squad.
11: I don't quite know what to say, Mrs. Morrison.
2: What is it, Captain? It's my husband, isn't it?
11: He visited Alan Blair's apartment tonight.
2: I sent him over for the portrait. What happened?
11: Mr. Blair was murdered.
2: Murdered? Oh, no, he wouldn't. George was jealous, but he wouldn't.
11: He didn't.
2: What?
11: He asked one of the patrols to drop over here while he was gone to sort of keep an eye on you after that prowler business. Boys were kind of worried when they found you'd gone, Mrs. Morrison.
2: But when did they come here?
11: Around 9:15. They figured they'd better tell your husband, so they phoned him at Blair's apartment. They were kind of surprised at what they heard. Why didn't you broadcast it?
2: What do you mean?
11: Mrs. Morrison, Blair didn't hang up that phone. You just thought he did. Otherwise, I can't see why. Can't see why you gave the officer a play-by-play report when you shot Blair. Well, you ready to go?

Next Monday at 9 o'clock, the Whistler will bring you another strange tale. 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Yes, you do go farther with Signal. 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

0: Come in. Welcome. I'm E.G. Marshall. Welcome this time to a supernatural evil too monstrous to contemplate, and a spirit that hovers over all, the satyr. In the dictionary definition, a woodland deity represented as part human, part goat, noted for riotousness and lasciviousness. Not so terrifying in concept today, perhaps, but before the turn of the century, the Victorian era.
1: No, Alfred, no. I'm in my own park. It wasn't me night off, so I've got to sneak in safe and sound without the mistress knowing.
2: See you Thursday night.
1: Right, this rain. And keep your hands to yourself. I'm still a decent girl, and that's what I'll stay till I'm married. Now, off you go.
2: Good night, Millie.
1: Night.
3: You'd waste a lover's moon for convention's sake?
1: Who's that?
4: You look like... Oh, you can't be... Oh, sweet Mary, protect me!
3: Not against me. There is no protection against me.
0: Our mystery drama, The Death Wish, was written especially for the Mystery Theater by Ian Martin and stars Ann Petoniak and Court Benson. Another definition, just for the record, another dictionary, satyriasis. An abnormal sexual desire in men. But our story begins long before the terror of unbridled evil descended on the quiet, well-ordered life of the Haven. The great house was built by a long-deceased ancestor in the early 18th century. And at the time all this begins, has changed little in a century and a half. Until a stone cast into its quiet waters from the outside sends ripples of excitement and speculation washing over the Cutler family.
5: Belinda, come away from the window.
6: But, Mother, I want to see him drive up in the carriage with Father.
5: Don't press your nose against the glass. It only means extra work for the servants. Besides, they're not due for at least 15 minutes, even if the train was on time.
7: I don't see why we have to saddle ourselves with someone extra in the house, particularly a man.
6: That's just sour grapes, Barbara.
5: Belinda, come away from the window.
6: Oh, all right. But won't you please call me Linda?
5: You were christened Belinda.
6: I know. Grandmother was Bella. You're Beatrice. My brother is Bruce. My sister is Barbara. And I'm Belinda. Why do we all have to be bees?
5: Because your grandfather's name was Brian, and your father's name is Blake. It's all in the family.
6: Papa's name was only accidental. The rest was all planned.
7: Oh, what's in a name, as I've so recently found out?
5: I'd rather you didn't bring up that subject in front of your young sister.
7: Linda's nearly 18. For heaven's sakes, Mother.
6: It isn't as though divorce was a dirty word or something.
7: Don't delude yourself. In our society, Linda, it's a blot. Disgraceful. Right, Mother?
5: I prefer not to discuss so intimate a subject openly. And your sister's name is Belinda.
7: Oh, for God's sake, the old witch isn't alive anymore. Grandmother's done us all the harm she can. The hell with her.
5: Oh, I don't like swearing either.
7: And I don't like being without a man and being stuck at home again like a naughty child. I'm afraid we're all going to have to make some adjustments. God, I wish Bruce was here. I hope he knows how lucky he is to be able to get out from under the blanket and away to his internship.
6: Mama, she doesn't mean anything. She's just so miserable.
5: I know. I should be more forbearing.
7: Who is this bird who's going to help feather our cushy nest, anyway?
5: His name is Anton Gitano.
6: Oh, it sounds so foreign and terribly romantic.
5: Well, not really, child. As I understand it, his father was your father's batman during the Crimea.
6: Batman?
7: The army's name for a valet, dear. We can't have our officers fighting wars without their boots shined.
5: I shouldn't be so sarcastic, Barbara. If it hadn't been for Anton's father, you wouldn't be here. Or your brother, or your sister. He saved Blake's life at Gallipoli and very nearly lost his own. He is, or was, just as English as we.
7: Gitana? Isn't that Spanish?
5: Well, Blake told me that's a gypsy name. But, of course, his family had lived here for generations. I never met him, but he had the most beautiful wife. I remember being quite jealous of...
6: Excuse me, Mama, but they're here. I can hear the carriage. I can see it. It just came round by the poplars. Oh, he's the most beautiful thing you ever saw, Mama. Like a fawn.
7: A fawn?
6: Well, I don't mean he's half man, half, you know.
7: He certainly is all man, I'll grant you. That aquiline face.
6: That's what I meant. Like an ancient Roman. Or a Greek god.
5: All right. That's quite enough nonsense from you both. Now put yourselves together. And for heaven's sakes, compose yourself and greet our guests like ladies. Just be kind and gentle women. After all, the boy's father has been dead for many years now, and he has just lost his mother.
7: How long is he expected to stay?
5: Only till he gets settled down here and finds some employment, I hope. I really don't know. Your father was so strange about him.
6: What do you mean, Mama?
5: Well, it's so unlike Blake, but I really couldn't pin him down. I'm not even quite sure if he's a guest or if your father means to give him some work about the grounds or something.
8: Beatrice, I have our guest with me.
5: Come in, Blake, dear. We heard you drive up, and we can't wait to meet him.
8: Hello, my dear. Barbara, Belinda, ladies, may I present the son of the man who made you all possible in my life, Mr. Anton Gitano.
9: I'm charmed.
8: My wife, Beatrice.
5: How do you do?
9: Your servant, madam.
8: My older daughter, Barbara.
9: A pleasure, Miss Cutler.
7: Mrs. Trenholm, actually. Ex, since I'm no longer married.
9: My condolences about your husband.
7: Oh, he didn't die. I divorced him.
9: The more fool he for deserving such a fate. And the world is a better place.
8: Yes, and my youngest, Belinda.
9: Charmed. I hope I can be sure that you're still unattached and fancy-free.
5: Belinda isn't even 18 yet.
9: Anyone so beautiful would have to be. Although she seems so much more mature.
7: You're very continental. You know just the right things to say.
9: Do I? Then I am pleased. Because to tell you the truth, I'm shaking in my boots.
5: You find her so formidable.
9: Perhaps my butterflies come from being among such a bevy of delightful female companionship. Or that I feel dusty and travel-stained. Would you ladies excuse me if I change and freshen up?
5: Of course, Anton. May I call you that?
9: I wish you would.
5: Very well, then, Anton. We're the ones at fault. We should have given you at least a moment to yourself before plunging you into the family circle. Blake, shall I ring for Jarrett, or will you see Anton to his room?
8: Jarrett's seeing to the unloading of his baggage right now. I'll show him. Where have you put him?
5: Well, I thought with Bruce away and so many clucking hens on the second floor, he'd be happier with the third floor almost to himself. The maroon and gold room?
9: I'll be happy whatever room you put me in. Wherever it is, I'm really an imposition.
5: Oh, we don't feel that way at all.
9: Please. I can only hope to repay you for your welcome.
8: I'll see you up, Anton. Beatrice, ring down and tell Jarrett where to send his luggage.
9: With your permission, ladies, I shall see you at dinner. And I hope to be a bit more presentable than now.
8: Yes, I'd like to have a word with you, Beatrice, as soon as I see Anton settled.
5: Of course, dear.
8: In the library?
5: Yes, dear. Well, I thought with Bruce away and so many clucking hens on the second floor, he'd be happier with the third floor almost to himself. The maroon and gold room?
9: I'll be happy whatever room you put me in. Wherever it is, I'm really an imposition.
5: Oh, we don't feel that way at all.
9: Please. I can only hope to repay you for your welcome.
8: I'll see you up, Anton. Beatrice, ring down and tell Jarrett where to send his luggage.
9: With your permission, ladies, I shall see you at dinner. And I hope to be a bit more presentable than now.
8: Yes, I'd like to have a word with you, Beatrice, as soon as I see Anton settled.
5: Of course, dear.
8: In the library?

0: Here. Oh, Mother, looks like you're in disfavor.
1: Oh, did I know the young man would be as charming and educated as he turned out to be?
2: What difference does that make?
0: Oh, my dear innocent, banished to the third floor, practically with the help. I'm afraid Father thinks Mother made a slight social gaffe.
1: The help are on the fourth floor. And besides, I didn't, and I don't think it appropriate for a single young man to be roaming a floor where two young single females
0: are... Oh, really, Mother? What do you expect him to be? Peeping Tom or Ralph the Raper?
1: Barbara!
2: I agree with Mother. You're really terrible. He's so polite. And so... so handsome.
0: But I'll make a confession. I think Mother's instincts are right about this young man. For all his charm, I wouldn't trust him on the same corner with me, let alone around me.
2: I never heard anything so unreasonable in all my life.
1: I quite agree with you, Belinda. But you must remember your sister has been terribly hurt. I'm afraid for a while anything in trousers will look to her as though he had horns growing out of his head, hoofs instead of feet, and a long forked tail.
2: Oh, thank goodness for you, Mama. You keep us all on an even keel. I don't know what we'd do without you.
1: Well, you're going to have to do without me right now, Belinda. I have to go and face your father.
3: Well, I don't see why he couldn't have been in the room next to Bruce's.
1: Well, there's only one bathroom on the floor, dearest. And with both the girls home, I thought there might be some embarrassment about... Well, you know, they're not used to a stranger around. And then I...
3: Then what?
1: Well, I'm not quite sure of so many things, Blake. How long will he be here? Just what his position is exactly.
3: Well, what does that mean?
1: Well, is he a guest? Or do you expect to employ him?
3: Well, I'm dashed if I know myself, B. It's all been so sudden and unexpected. The past rearing its head up like this.
1: Well, you do owe the boy a great deal after all.
3: What's that?
1: But his father did save your life, didn't he?
3: Oh, yes. Yes, at Gallipoli. Carried me out of the water after I was wounded. I'd have drowned otherwise.
1: I'm so sorry I never met the father to thank him. I do remember his lovely gypsy wife with her great haunting dark eyes. Was he her only child?
3: Well, I don't know. I suppose she, they went back to Spain so shortly after that.
1: Uh-huh. How did your husband die?
3: Well, apparently he just disappeared. I haven't got all the facts. Carla, Mrs. Gaetano's letter was quite brief. he seems a fine boy.
1: And very well-mannered. It's going to be a pleasure to put him up till he decides what he wants to do with himself, I'm sure.
4: I'm sorry, I didn't mean any harm. Millie, isn't it?
5: Yes, Mr. Gaetano?
4: It isn't difficult. Gaetano. It means gypsy in Spanish.
5: Oh, I knew when I saw you. I should have let the butler bring your things up.
4: Why? You afraid of a little fun, Millie?
5: Not exactly, but I have my own steady, Alfred. And I'm a decent girl.
4: Do you know, Millie? They're the very best sort.
5: I have one of the men bring up the rest of your things.

0: A wonderful dinner, Mrs. Cutler.
1: Thank you, Anton.
0: I think you will understand. I'm exhausted from the journey. Would you excuse me if I just ask to go to bed?
1: Not at all. As my mother was saying to me just before you arrived, nuestra casa es su casa.
0: And I'm glad to be so welcome. I shall try to take advantage of it. But tonight I...
2: Will you get on to bed, youngster, like the rest of us? We can all use a good night's sleep. Well, B, have you tucked in your little chicks for the night?
1: Long ago. Barbara and Belinda have been asleep for well over an hour. It's almost midnight.
2: Well, it's high time for all law-abiding people to be abed. Come on, join me before I fall asleep.
1: I'm sorry you're tucked away already. It's such a beautiful night. A big...

0: round full moon. A lover's night. I came to get a sweater. I'm going to take a little stroll in the garden.
1: Well, I'll get up and get dressed.
0: Oh, no, darling, you're tired. I won't be long. Just a little turn as far as the court garden. That's good night. Because I know you'll be asleep like the rest of the house by the time I get back.
2: Now, Alfie, I'm still a decent girl, and that's what I'll stay till I'm married. Now, off you go, Alfie.
3: Good night, Millie.
2: Good night.
4: You'd waste a lover's moon just for convention's sake? Oh, no, Millie.
5: Who's that? Who's sweet Mary? Protect me.
4: Not against me. There is no protection against me.
5: Anton?
4: Mrs. Cutler, what are you doing here?
5: I was just taking a stroll before... It's Millie. What have you done? Oh, my Lord, what kind of a man are you?
6: What indeed has Anton done? And as our story progresses, more and more that question will be asked. What kind of man are you? Not alone by the people in our story, but by you who listen to the strange history that unfolds. I'll return shortly with Act Two. It is no moment for the squeamish, this midnight encounter in the court garden of the great manor named The Haven. The garden itself is surrounded by an 8-foot-high brick wall. The only entrance, the wrought iron gate at which Mrs. Cutler has stopped. The garden itself is evergreen, its paths moss and lichen-covered. By the light of day, it is quaint and inviting. By moonlight, it is macabre and forbidding. A fitting setting for the girl stretched limp on the ground. And the figure hunched over it.
0: Anton, is this you?
4: Unmasked, Mrs. Cutler. I'm afraid so.
0: And Millie?
4: She's dead.
0: Dead? How?
4: I suggest we go somewhere to talk in private.
0: But Millie, I must see to her. She may not be...
4: You may take my word for it that she is dead. It was an accident because she wasn't intelligent enough to listen to me. But you are going to be, aren't you?
0: I don't know what you mean, Anton. Or whoever you are.
4: I'm afraid you do, Mrs. Cutler. I mean, when the police come tomorrow, you're going to forget everything you saw, or thought you saw. After we have our little talk, that is. Otherwise, someone else, much nearer and dearer to you than Millie, will suddenly and unaccountably be just as dead as Millie.
0: Who? What are you?
4: My mother's son. She was the gypsy.
0: But your father...
4: What father? I never had a father. Just my mother and me.
0: Well, then how did Blake... I mean, why did he take you in?
4: My mother left me a rather special gift. Shall I show it to you?
0: Oh, I don't want to see. I don't want to know anymore. I just want to go...
4: You right... must.
0: Oh, you're hurting me.
4: You'll forget physical pain in a moment. Wait. Ah, there. The moon is out again. Let's see. Yes, he'll do. You see the owl sitting there in the tree? No, there. Straight ahead of you.
0: Yes, I see him.
4: Then watch. Owl perched high above my head. Hear you this? I wish you dead.
0: Good Lord.
4: Any living creature, any time I wish. Your husband, your son, your daughters. If you cross me, I wish them the same. That's why you will remain quiet about anything and everything you have seen in this garden.
1: It's Blake, dear.
0: Come in. What time is it?
1: Well, it's nearly 10 o'clock, B.
0: Oh, good heavens. Now, how could you let me
5: so late?
1: You seemed absolutely exhausted this morning. I couldn't manage to wake you.
5: I know. I had a terrible dream. Must have been a dream. Kept me awake till dawn.
1: What kind of a dream?
5: It doesn't matter. I don't want to talk about it. 10 o'clock? What are you doing home from business?
1: Well, there's been a terrible accident.
5: A what?
1: I'm afraid the police are here, and they wanted to ask you a question or two.
5: Me? Why me? What sort of accident?
1: One of the upstairs maids was found by the gardener in the court garden this morning.
5: What do you mean, found? Dead?
1: Yes, I'm afraid so. The cheeky, lively little one, Millie, I think her name is.
5: That it wasn't a dream.
1: What did you say, B?
5: I said, this is just like a bad dream. Poor little Millie. But why on earth would the police want to see me?
1: Well, darling, I happened to mention that you took a stroll outside last night about midnight and that you mentioned you were going as far as the court garden.
5: But I didn't. It was chillier than I thought, so I turned back. What happened?
1: Well, it's all so strange. Apparently, Millie nipped out of the house last night to meet a boy she knew. Alfred Pinster. He's a local groom at the public stables.
5: And they think he did it.
1: Oh, no, he's in the clear. Fortunately for him, the ground in the court garden was damp. There wasn't a trace of his footsteps in there. Only the girls and...
5: And what else?
1: Well, what killed the poor child? That vicious billy goat of Tam Pierce's. Apparently it got loose last night and chased Millie into the court garden. I suppose she thought she could close the gates and keep him out, but he got in after her and...
5: And what?
1: Well, his hoof marks were all over the place.
5: Oh.
1: Even on... Well, he must literally have trampled it.
5: Oh, how terrible.
1: Yeah, it was a lucky thing for young Alfie, though. Otherwise, it would have looked like a plain case of... Well, to be polite, assault.
5: That, too. Well, let me get dressed. I really should talk to the police myself.
3: Well, good morning, Mr. Gypsy.
7: And to you, Mrs. Chenol. A victory for accuracy. We both have each other's names correct. You speak Spanish?
3: Not much, but I looked up Gitano. It rang a chord.
7: A pleasant one, I hope.
3: Nothing pleasant about this morning after what happened to poor Millie. I've got to get some fresh air. I'm going for a ride. Excuse me.
7: Would you allow me to join you?
3: Suit yourself. But I warn you, in my present mood, I'm somewhat restless.
7: I accept the challenge.
3: Challenge?
7: It was more of that than an invitation, wasn't it?
3: I'll leave you to make up your own mind about that. Come on, if you're going. I love the view from here. There's the haven away down there to the left.
7: It's a very large estate. And so near town. It's a priceless property.
3: I think so, too. But not in terms of money, which is obviously what you meant.
7: Why don't you like me?
3: I never said I didn't.
7: You didn't have to. I can sense it.
3: Maybe it's because I've been through a bad experience with Trevor. Maybe it's because you're just too charming and too beautiful a man to be quite true. And maybe it's because you're much too young.
7: Too young for what?
3: For me.
7: If that's all that's worrying you...
3: Oh, for heaven's sake, don't take me literally. I only... Let me go, please, Anton.
7: Not till I prove to you that I am not a boy.
3: Very well. You are a man. A big, strong man.
7: Not quite yet.
3: Damn it, if you won't let me... You must be crazy.
7: For you, yes. But a better word is hungry. Just as you are.
3: Now, really, that's enough.
7: Don't be silly. We both know it's only the beginning.
3: Are you conceited enough to think that
7: Oh, yes, I am. You see that blueberry bush over there?
3: Yes.
7: Watch it. I wish you dead.
3: Oh, my God.
7: You're very fond of your mayor, aren't you? Shall I wish her the same?
3: No.
7: Or your father? I can do it, you know.
3: Who are you?
7: For the moment, Barbara. Your lover.
3: You might as well have wished me dead.
7: I doubt it. You'll get used to me as a surrogate husband.
3: I'll kill myself if you ever touch me again.
7: You do, and I promise your father will die as I killed that bush.
3: Why us? Your power must be the same anywhere else in the world. Why do you come back to haunt us?
7: Because my mother ordered me to when she...
3: Why do you stop? You mean when she died?
7: If you want to call it that. I mean, when her time had come.
3: I don't understand. I don't understand anything. I still ask you, why us?
7: We do not question the orders of our superiors. Come, let's get back to lunch. I'm ravenous.
8: But you ride with him almost every day, Barbara. Why can't I go with you sometimes?
3: Hush, Linda. Stay away from us.
8: But it isn't fair. You're too old for him anyway.
3: And you're too young for him. You stay away from him. You hear?
8: Why, you're jealous, Barbara.
3: Never mind what I am. Just stay away from him.
7: I understand, Mrs. Cutler. You've been suggesting to your daughter, Barbara, that she's seeing too much of me.
3: Can you blame me?
7: I also understand that you have even gone so far as to try to persuade Mr. Cutler to send her away.
5: Please, Anton. Please. Barbara's heart was broken by her divorce. The girl has enough agony to cope with. Don't hurt her anymore.
7: I have no intention to. In fact, my intentions are quite otherwise. But if you want to protect her, remember the power I have and leave us alone.
3: Please, Papa, I'm begging you.
1: Papa, you haven't called me that, Barbara, since you were a little girl.
3: Well, I'm not that anymore. Can't you? Won't you please send him away?
1: I can't. I can't do that.
3: And you know, too. He's like a cancer, spreading and spreading till he infects and destroys us all. And how can we stop it? We're like puppets. All he has to do is pull the strings, and we have to dance to his command. We've got to stop him somehow, or we'll all be as good as dead.
6: Stunned and shocked, Blake Carter stares at a beloved daughter who is emotionally coming to pieces before his very eyes. And yet, in those eyes, can we detect a puzzlement, a bewilderment that suggests he doesn't fully comprehend exactly what she's talking about? We'll find that out when I return shortly with Act Three. It's a lovely English September afternoon. The sun, streaming down from a cloudless sky, throws a dappling of lacy shadows on the bright green lawns as it streams through the trees. From the outside, the great manor seems well-named, The Haven. But inside, something dark and insidious is growing, like a black, invisible mushroom, poisoning the atmosphere the Cutlers breathe, threatening their very lives, one by one. In the library, Barbara and her father remain as we left them, facing each other, gripped by emotions not yet fully explained.
1: What do you mean, as good as dead?
3: Let's not fence with each other, Papa. Obviously, you know his power and are as helpless as we are.
1: Power? I don't understand you.
3: To kill anything he wants, just by wishing it.
1: Barbara, I really don't understand what you're saying. What do you mean, his power to kill anything he wants to?
3: Didn't he show you? Did you just take him at his word?
1: Barbara, come, sit down for a minute. You're shaking all over. What is it, child?
3: Oh, it's just remembering those first terrible, awful moments. Oh, Papa, he scared me. He really scared me almost to death.
1: All right, darling. I won't let anything else hurt you if I possibly can. I couldn't help with Trevor, but I can with Anton, whatever it is. Tell me about it. And because of some trick with a bush, he forced you to...
3: It wasn't any trick. I saw it die with my own eyes. Didn't he give you an example?
1: Of what?
3: Of how all he has to do is wish something dead. And it is.
1: Oh, you're seeing things, dear. Imagining. You've always had too much of it.
3: This wasn't imagination. It's cold, stark, brutal reality. But you didn't believe it when he showed you. You thought it was just some kind of trick.
1: Showed me what, dear? He hasn't showed me anything like that.
3: Then why did you say you can't send him away?
1: Darling, don't press it. It's because I have an old debt to repay. Let's leave it at that. But I certainly intend to have a talk with Anton. After what you've told me, I'm damned if I'll sit still for what's happened. I'll just take my chances unless he agrees to marry you.
3: Marry me?
1: Well, isn't that what you want?
3: I wouldn't marry him if... Oh, Lord, I don't know what to do. Just leave it alone, Papa. Will you please? Let me try to work it out.
1: But Barbara... Yes, come in.
7: Oh, I'm sorry, sir. Am I interrupting anything?
3: No, not a thing. Come in.
7: If I'm breaking into family business or something...
3: I was just leaving. I'll leave you two together. Papa?
1: Yes?
3: Leave it to me.
1: There's nothing for you to worry about, Barbara. I know how to handle myself now.
3: But I...
1: Leave it to me, please, and close the door.
7: I have a feeling I did interrupt something. I'm sorry if I came at a bad time.
1: No, you didn't. I want to talk to you.
7: Well, then I feel better. I wanted to have a talk with you, sir.
1: Well, I should think it's about time.
7: So Barbara has been telling tales out of school.
1: Quite naturally.
7: I wonder just how much she has revealed and what she expected to gain by it.
1: Isn't that what you wanted to talk to me about?
7: Not exactly, sir. The subject I wanted to discuss was money.
9: I can't imagine why you insisted on dragging me all the way down to the court garden, Barbara. It's never been your favorite spot.
3: I hate it more than ever now, Mama.
9: Mama? You haven't called me that since you were...
3: I need reassurance. I need help. I'm scared to death. I'm clutching at straws, and that's what Father said when I went back to calling him Papa. But if ever we need to stick together as a family, it's now.
9: Barbara, what is it?
3: It has to be all or nothing now. Mama, wasn't it right here they found Millie dead?
9: Yes.
3: And wasn't it Anton who killed her?
9: What do you mean?
3: You can't deceive me. What did he do? Just point his finger at Millie and say, I wish you dead. And weren't you out here that night walking in the gardens as you often do? And didn't you see it? And didn't he threaten you to keep you quiet? Or one or other of us would be as dead as Millie was.
1: You're barking up the wrong tree, Anton. I haven't any money.
7: Let's not be foolish, sir. I've looked down on the estate from Cheltenham Ridge, and I can see that it's worth a fortune.
1: Now, that's true enough. But how far do you think you can stretch the repayment of an old debt? Your father saved my life.
7: That's a lie. I have no father.
1: I put it as you like. I was willing to open my home to you to try to find you a well-paying job.
7: I don't want a job. I want the haven and all the land that goes with it.
1: Impossible! What you already have is my daughter, and I will endow her with what dowry I can.
7: I don't think you understand, Mr. Blake. I don't want your daughter. Barbara was just an extra bonus, a temporary necessity. What I want is the estate. In toto.
1: Well, then you are due to be disappointed. It isn't mine to give, even if I were so inclined.
7: Then how can you live here?
1: Because I did exactly what you want to do. Oh, perhaps not for the same selfish reasons. I married into money. The estate came from my wife's family.
7: And then I'm wasting my time with you. I'll get it from her.
1: You're an amazing young man. I can't quite credit you. You seem to be as hard and unprincipled and unyielding as Bertie herself.
7: Bertie?
1: A nickname. And I assure you, not a fond one for Bella Chelton, my wife's mother, who willed this estate.
7: Not to your wife?
1: No, not to my wife. For reasons you perhaps know, she disapproved of our marriage. Nor to my son, Bruce.
7: Barbara.
1: Bertie didn't believe in divorce.
7: Ah, then to Linda.
1: To Belinda, a minor, in trust for 3 more years. So you see, your demands are impossible as well as unreasonable. But that isn't the point.
7: Of course it is. She's an engaging and nubile youngster, and I know how she feels about me. We can get married right away.
1: You'd need my consent, and the only way you'd get it is over my dead body. I'm past recognizing the cost of your threat to me and mine, and I...
7: Hold up, old man. Whatever Barbara has told you, perhaps you don't recognize or refuse to accept the real cost. Very well. This is the moment of truth. Let's see. What's that?
1: That's Scout, my retriever. It isn't important now.
7: Oh, you'd be surprised how important.
1: Down, boy, down. Sit. Now, why did you let Scout in?
7: To wake you up to what you face.
1: What are you after?
7: Your promise that your rich little daughter shall be mine, body and estate. Or you start to lose everything you love most. Starting with, what was that asinine name of, oh yes, Scout.
1: You must be mad.
7: If you don't accept my proposition, so must you be.
1: Now look here. Certainly I knuckled under to you and your mother to save my happiness. But there is an end to compromise. To hell with your cheap threats. I've had enough of you. I'm ready to make my own confession.
7: To prove my mastery over your master, Scout, I wish you dead.
1: What have you done?
7: What I can do to you or yours, animal, vegetable, human, whatever I decide. Think it over, old man. I'll give you a reasonable time to make up your mind. Let's say, till tomorrow night.
3: You do understand, Papa, now. You do believe.
1: Yes. But what can we do?
3: Mother's involved, too. You know that.
1: She is?
3: He killed Millie. Mother stumbled on it that night. She went out for a walk. He's got us all involved, except Linda.
1: Your little sister is no longer immune. He knows the money goes to her. He wants to marry her.
3: You can stop that.
1: The one thing I can do. But it's only temporary.
3: It isn't the only thing we can do.
1: What else?
3: Anton enjoys killing things. Whatever or whoever they may be. I've already promised to take him grouse hunting tomorrow. Why don't you join us?
1: Oh, Barbara, I'm in no mood for sporting.
3: There won't be any sport connected with this. While I keep his attention away from you, shoot him in the back.
1: A hunting accident?
3: Why not?
1: Well, we'd never get away with it.
3: Of course we can. He's nobody here, and everyone knows who we are, our family. Papa, it's the only way.
1: You're more of a man than I am, Barbara. All right, we'll do it. Tomorrow morning is the execution.
3: And nobody ever deserved it more.
7: I've been looking forward to this. I'm very glad you made up your mind about Linda and me, sir. She's happy, too.
1: Yes, the only thing to do. I haven't said anything to either of the girls, huh?
7: No, better not. Might be a little difficult. When do we flush some birds?
1: I miss old Scout.
7: I am sorry about that, but I had to prove a point.
10: I think we have some game.
7: Where?
10: This way, towards me.
7: Coming.
10: Okay, Dad. Shoot. Shoot.
7: But there are no birds. Oh.
1: I can't. No matter what man is, I can't kill him in cold blood. Not this man.
7: So, it is all in the open.
3: Then I will. Without compunction. In the back. Where he deserves.
7: Hold it.
3: Don't turn.
7: I'll even drop my gun. Fire if you want, Barbara. But I can wish faster than the shot can travel. Or you, Mr. Cutler. I can wish you all dead. But I'm sure one is enough. The innocent one. The one far away. Your son. Your firstborn. Now I offer you the challenge. Fire if you want. But if any of you wish to stay alive, let me prove my power now and forever. Wherever he is, your son, your firstborn, I wish him dead.
11: happened?
1: He's dead.
11: But we didn't.
1: We didn't have to. He killed himself.
11: How?
1: There never was a father that saved me at Gallipoli. Only an excuse to try to explain a black-eyed gypsy called Carla, who caught me in her spell and to whom I lost my head, my heart, and my honor. I should say your mother's honor. I've carried the shame of it all these years, till he turned up with that letter from her. Apparently she never told Anton the truth. But he was my firstborn. I didn't want your mother to know.
3: There are a lot of things about all of us we don't want anyone to know, Papa. And when you said she cast a spell, perhaps you were right. He said himself she was a witch. And look, now, where he's lying.
1: What do you mean?
3: I've felt it. Heaven help me. But maybe that's only in my mind. Still, I see him from the waist down, all hair and two cloven hooves. It was poor, innocent Linda who first called him a fawn. He was far more evil than that. Thank God he is without life. Because what I see lying there is a satyr.
6: Illusion is belief. Belief is illusion. When the authorities picked up the body from the heath, there was nothing unusual about it. A hunting accident, most regrettable. But luckily, there were none to mourn save the Cutlers. We have told you a gothic tale of ghoulery, which for once ended not in despair, nor perhaps in happiness, but at least in relief and freedom. I'll be back shortly. Mrs. Cutler never learned of her husband's ancient transgression. Barbara married soon after and was a woman who had learned how to make marriage work and thrive. And Belinda finally got her family to call her just simply Linda, which was enough for the moment. She spent a few tears over Anton, who might have been, but being her age was soon adjusted to whatever was to be. A state, as long as it is expectant and hopeful, which is the best any of us at any age can ask for. Our cast included Ann Petoniak, Roberta Maxwell, Jada Rowland, Court Benson, and Michael Zaslow. The entire production was under the direction of Hyman Brown. This is E.G. Marshall inviting you to return to our Mystery Theater for another adventure in the macabre. Until next time, pleasant dreams.

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This, to me, is the latest thing in hot jazz. I can't give you my name, I'm sorry to say, but I'm a modern critic of jazz music. Take it away, Phyllis.

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Her baptismal name is Rosie, but she puts the rose to shame. And most every night, you'll hear me call her name. 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

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It has one twist that might interest you. Skies of blue that have turned gray, and when they turn, stay that way. All stories must, people say, be like the dust, blow away. And if they happen, caused by chance, just a glance and they're through. Maybe it's happened to you. They bumped into each other, as people often do. And that's the situation that was always meant for two. A boy, a girl, a lamplight. My story starts, it's nothing new. She didn't drop a hanky, no, that trick was overdone. But once her eye had twinkled, her first point had been won. A boy, a girl, a lamplight. My story's sad, but then it's true. And when they saw each other smile, the Hudson looked just like the Nile. The stars all seemed to glisten, the clouds stood still to listen. They didn't speak for quite a while. And then all of a sudden, the clouds moved overhead. The Nile was just the Hudson and the stars above instead. A boy, a girl, a lamplight. My story ends.

Good evening, ladies and gentlemen. This is the Cavalcade of America, sponsored by DuPont. Our play tonight gives a vivid picture of our Navy at grips with the enemy. In this war, chemistry and the other sciences have given us many new and effective weapons. Nevertheless, it is interesting to note that black powder, oldest of all major explosives, is still indispensable in modern battle. Black powder was the first product of the original DuPont plant in 1802 on the historic Brandywine. DuPont is still supplying this essential explosive to the Army and Navy in important quantities. Our play tonight, written especially for Cavalcade by Charles K. Freeman, tells how a gallant warship won for herself the title The Unsinkable Marblehead. DuPont brings you this exciting drama starring Dean Jagger as Captain Robinson on the Cavalcade of America.

0: An East Coast shipyard, 1923.
1: Can you see all right, Mabel?
2: Pretty good. Change places with me. You've never seen a ship launched before. It's an old story to me. Come on.
1: Oh, imagine seeing a battleship launch.
2: A cruiser, dear. Cruiser.
1: It is a cruiser, isn't it, Will?
3: Oh, yes, yes. A cruiser. The Marblehead. Cruisers are named for towns, battleships for states, submarines for fish.
1: Oh, see the woman who's going to christen it?
2: Where?
1: Up there, holding the flowers. Say, I wonder if it's a bottle of champagne. Oh. Come on over and you can see.
4: What are those men pounding down there for, Daddy? Isn't the ship docked?
3: They're driving out the braces that hold the ship so it'll slip into the water.
4: Oh, will it make a big splash?
3: Pretty big.
4: What's that funny thing at the end of the ship, Daddy?
3: Those are propellers. They spin around and drive the ship through the water.
4: Oh, I know that. I mean that big thing.
3: Oh, that's the rudder.
4: Gee, it's as tall as a house. What's a rudder?
3: That's what the ship steers with. Don't ask so many questions.
4: Won't it break off?
3: No. Might get shot off, but I doubt it.
4: What if it did get shot off?
3: And heaven help them is all I can say. A ship without a rudder is...

0: That was the Marblehead 19 years ago, 1924. I wasn't her skipper then. I wasn't assigned to her until some years later. For a few brief months after she was launched, she was the pride of the fleet. Jane's fighting ships gave her the usual paragraph: Marblehead, cruiser class, third of her line, force cruise, 35 knots, displacement, so-and-so, you know. The usual specifications that would be of interest only to a naval officer or the nation's enemy. Nobody had much of an idea then that she would ever tangle with the enemy and limp halfway around the world from the Java Sea. But that's getting ahead of the story. Early last year, she was reported sunk off the coast of Java. It was the Japanese who reported the sinking. So sorry, Japanese wrong. One day last spring, the Marblehead got home.
1: Get over the bow line.
2: Aye,
3: order the lines double up and the engine secured, Mr. Blake. You take over. I'm going below.
1: Yes, sir. Double up lines and secure the engines.
2: Secure all guns and battle lookout watches.
4: Are you the captain, sir?
3: That's right.
4: Repeco reporting aboard, sir. This is the Marblehead, isn't it?
3: That's right.
4: They must have sent through the wrong repair order. You look ship-shape as can be.
3: You'd better have a look below. This way.
4: After you, sir.
3: Well, did you say ship-shape?
4: Sweet Emmeline. What hit her, Captain?
3: Now, the wardrooms and living quarters will all need new installations throughout.
4: Where did all this happen, sir?
3: The Java Sea.
4: Yeah, but how did you get her back? You didn't sail 15,000 miles without a rudder.
3: No, not quite. We rigged up emergency steering gear in Ceylon. Before that, we had to steer with our engines from the time we got hit.
4: You know what, Captain? I think this baby must be unsinkable.

0: perhaps. But there were days and weeks after that morning in the Java Sea when nobody in his right mind would have given a plugged nickel for the Marblehead. That was right after Pearl Harbor, when everybody, including the Japanese, was saying, "Where's the American Navy?" Well, this particular unit of the Navy was in the Java Sea, maintaining constant lookout for an enemy that never showed up, manning the guns 4 hours on, 8 hours off. Still, there was time to shoot the breeze, loaf in the sun, and indulge in a sailor's favorite pastime, bellyaching.
1: First section, relieve the watch.
2: All guns, control testing, battle stations.
3: Control testing? What kind of a war is this, anyway?
4: What are you kicking about? You get a chance to use that gun. You'll talk different then.
3: Maybe we'd see some action if we were on a destroyer. This old cruiser, all we ever do is play backstop.
4: Oh, what? This ain't any sandlot game, cousin. It's the series. Starts out slow, but nobody ever takes it in a walk. Give me a match.
3: Destroyers put in at a port once in a while, too. Gee, just to see trees and hills and walk on dry land.
4: Oh, dry up. You're homesick.
3: Nuts. I'm seasick. Sick of seeing nothing but water and sand and palm trees and flat, level country. Where I come from, we got green grass and fields and hills.
4: You should have joined the infantry.
3: You don't know my old man. He did a hitch in the Navy. He spent it all at Great Lakes. Gee, but it's pretty there. I did my boots there.
4: Yeah, country club. Now, take Sam Pete. You're crying out loud. Will you cut out that whistling or else whistle something that don't give you the willies? Tension. Sorry, Captain, I didn't see you, sir.
0: At ease, boys. The hills are home, huh? You miss them?
3: Yes, sir, sometimes.
0: Where you from, son?
3: Wisconsin, sir.
0: That's nice country, Wisconsin. And nice rolling hills. You know, I've got a record of that song in my stateroom. Ask my orderly for it sometime. Take it down in your quarters and play it.
3: Thank you, sir.
0: And don't let it get you down, boy. Every sailor's a land lover at heart sometime. So that's the way it was some days, most days. 4 on, 8 off. Waiting, waiting. Watching for something that was bound to happen sooner or later. Eyes tired from constant watching, and tempers sharp from the uncertainty of waiting. And that's the way it was that morning, plowing through the glassy waters.
5: Landfall off our port bow, sir.
0: Yes, those will be the Kangean Islands. Well, the Admiral should be changing course soon unless
5: those seagulls turn out to be Jap planes.
0: Could be. Keep your eyes peeled for a flag hoist.
5: That goes now, sir.
0: Well, let's have it.
5: Looks like it is. An order to scatter.
0: I had a hunch. Radio, are you getting a message?
6: Coming in now, sir.
0: Well, let me have it as it comes.
6: Patrol plane out of Surabaya. Reports planes approaching.
5: The Houston has broken out a flag hoist, sir.
0: What message?
5: Houston reports unidentified aircraft sighted.
0: Here, I'll take that. Bridge.
7: Forest Sky Lookout reporting. Planes on the starboard bar, sir.
5: I make out the signal now, sir. All ships to scatter immediately.
0: We'll call all hands to battle stations.
5: Yes, sir.
8: Lieutenant Bracken reporting,
0: yes,
8: sir.
0: Yes, yes. What is it, Lieutenant?
8: Aircraft formations approaching a definitely enemy aircraft.
0: Well, this is it. Sound general quarters.

0: quarter stations on the double. Keep silence about the deck. Smoking lamp is out.
1: You see him, Jonesy? I can't even hear him.
2: The Japs are flying high. Won't hear him till they come down with a stick of bombs.
1: Look, I see him now, Jonesy. There.
2: Yeah. Twin-engine bombers.
1: Breaking into formations. One bunch heading straight for us.
2: Keep your eye glued to that rangefinder, kid. Ought to be coming through any minute now.
1: They're almost over us, Jonesy. What's the skipper waiting for, huh? What's he waiting for?
3: Bridge to engine room. Stand by for full power.
0: Stand by for full power, sir.
3: Right standard rudder. Steady on 250.
4: Right standard rudder, sir. Steady on 250.
3: 295.
4: 295, sir.
5: One flight's coming in range now, sir.
6: I check with the sky control.
5: Aye, sir. Sky control.
0: Sky control, aye.
5: Get range and deflection. All guns stand by.
0: Aye, aye, sir.
5: Fire control.
0: Fire control, aye.
5: Switch to local control.
0: Aye, aye, sir.
3: Left full rudder. Steady on 075.
4: Left full rudder. Steady on 075, sir.
2: Take it easy, kid. Steady.
1: I gotta get one of those guys, Jonesy. Just one of them. Look, the Houston's firing. Why don't they give us the range?
0: Gun 6.
2: Gun 6, reporting, sir.
0: Range 2,000. Deflection 0,300.
2: Range 2,000. Deflection 0,300. Oh, we're set, kid.
1: Yeah. Yeah.
2: Okay, kid. Let him have it.
1: Will I let him have it? Will I let him have it? Can't you fast enough?
2: I told you this wasn't no sandlot game. This is a series. Hey, look out. Get down.
1: What's the idea?
2: You'll find out. Listen. Ball one. You all right, kid?
1: Yeah, I guess so.
2: Yeah, you ain't. Take it easy, kid. Steady.
1: I gotta get one of those guys, Jonesy. Just one of them. Look, the Houston's firing. Why don't they give us the range?
0: Gun 6.
2: Gun 6, reporting, sir.
0: Range 2,000. Deflection 0,300.
2: Range 2,000. Deflection 0,300. We're set, kid.
1: Yeah. Yeah.
2: Okay, kid. Let him have it.
1: Will I let him have it? Will I let him have it? Can't you fast enough?
2: I told you this wasn't no sandlot game. This is a series. Hey, look out. Get down.
1: What's the idea?
2: You'll find out. Listen.

0: Tom, I got him in the drink.
1: Yeah, sure did, kid. Home run with the bases loaded. This is only the first inning.

0: Lieutenant Bracken reporting, sir. Gunnery reports rangefinder knocked out and forward any aircraft battery.
1: Well, tell them to share a rangefinder with the after battery, but keep them firing, if not by rangefinder, then by guess and by guard.
2: There comes another one, sir, off our port bow.
1: Well, get the range of the forward battery.
3: Yes, sir. Look out. Get down.
4: Captain. You hurt, sir?
1: No. I'm just knocked off my feet. Where did they get us?
4: Can't tell from here, sir. Felt like the port bow.
1: We'll find out. Well, they're tailing it now. They're probably out of bombs. All right, Blake, keep all guns manned.
4: Aye, sir.
1: And have the rest of the crew turn to below to fight fire and clear up wreckage. And get the men with the worst injuries and burns to sick bay. If we've still got a sick bay.
5: You are listening to The Unsinkable Marblehead with Dean Jagger as Captain Robinson on the Cavalcade of America, sponsored by DuPont. As our dramatization continues, the United States cruiser Marblehead is still reeling from a withering attack by Jap planes in the Java Sea. On the navigating bridge.
6: We've lost control, sir. We're circling.
4: Messenger reporting Mr. Drury, sir. Forward compartment's flooded as high as CPO quarters.
1: How's our draft, did he say?
4: Yes, sir. About double. Fires have bathed the wardroom, but damage control parties at work, sir.
6: Good.
7: Message from chief engineer, sir. Steering engine destroyed and rudder jammed full left.
1: Just what I thought. Steering engine room flooded, messenger?
7: Yes, sir. But they're diving to get it clear.
1: Oh, tell them to keep on it and keep me informed.
7: Aye, aye, sir.
8: Goggins reporting, sir.
1: Goggins. Goggins, why aren't you in sick bay?
8: Sick bay's demolished, sir. We're burning pretty badly below decks. I'm sorry it took me so long to get up here.
1: How long before we can use the steering engines?
8: No telling, sir. Any orders from them, sir?
1: You lay below for first aid. Van Bergen will take over for you.
8: I can still get around.
1: We'll send for you if we need your Goggins. Van Bergen, take over for me here. I'm going below to inspect the damage myself. Now keep circling. That's all we can do until they can get the rudder free. That's the first thing. We're a perfect target this way. What's the trouble here, Gunner?
4: The men are caught in the magazine, sir. Keep working on a hatch, kid. I'll work on a fire.
7: It's pretty hot. Let's have some towels, Jonesy.
4: Here. Here's my shirt. Take it easy below. We'll get you out.
7: This hatch is buckled from the heat.
1: Here, you. Help this lad with his hatch. Afraid you're a little light for that job. Good work, man.
7: Thank you, sir. That's done it. It's black as pitch down there.
4: I'm going down, kid. Stand by.
7: Let me go down, Jonesy. I'm no good up here.
4: Stand by, like I told you.
1: The mate's right, son. The men down there are in bad shape. Stand by here to help them out. What is it, orderly?
9: Reporting for engineering officer, sir. Magazines and storerooms are flooded. Fire aft under control, but others are taken out.
1: What are the casualties?
9: 15 killed or fatally wounded. About 50 seriously hurt, sir. Still haven't found them all out. Hey, Corman.
1: How about medical supplies, Carter?
10: Pretty short, sir. Sick bay got a bad. We're trying to get some talcum powder for burns.
1: Yes, there should be some aboard. Find it.
10: Aye, sir.
1: No. Stand by, orderly. I may need you to carry a message to the bridge.
10: Aye, sir.
1: You there, kid. Kid from Wisconsin.
7: Yes, sir.
1: Did you get all the men out of the magazine?
7: Yes, sir. Just about in time. Last one must have got the ventilator. Jonesy's still inside making sure.
1: I see, yes. Well, get him out, round up a working party, and get the gunpowder topside and overboard.
7: Well, the hoist is jammed, sir.
1: Well, then you'll have to carry it up.
7: The compartment between here and the companionway is flooded, sir. Shall we open the watertight door and flood this one too, sir?
1: Yes, but now be careful. Watch for fire and short circuits. Remember, you're handling gunpowder.
7: Yes, sir.
1: All right, come on, orderly. I'm going below to the steering room and see. Yes, I may want to take a message. I may want you to take a message.
7: Jonesy, where are you?
4: Stay outside, I told you. This place is full of powder.
7: I know. We got to get it topside and overboard. Captain's orders.
4: What? Does he know the hoist?
7: Yeah, I told him. We'd open the watertight door to the next compartment aft. Flood this one and use the number 4 companionway through the next compartment.
4: Okay, we don't drown doing it. Here, give me a hand with this here watertight door.
7: All right.
4: Okay, stand by for a ducking.

0: Pump's gone, Blake?
1: Yes, sir. Repair crew is on the job, though. You know, Captain, we've taken on so much water and lost so much structural strength, I'm afraid she'll break at number one stack if we get any weather.
2: Well, muster all available hands and form a bucket brigade until we can get the water down.
1: All right, sir.
2: Well, now, pass them along now, men. What is it, messenger?
3: Reporting for engineer, sir. He's evacuated the forward fire room.
2: Did he say why?
3: The men were being asphyxiated, sir. He can still give you 27 knots, though. As long as he can get oil that isn't full of salt water, that is, sir.
2: Well, very good. Report back to your station.
3: Aye, sir.
2: What's the news at, Parsons?
4: They just got the rudder free, sir. Moran and Johnson diving and doing it just by feeling the pitch black.
2: Well, what was the trouble? Well,
4: the motors are burned out, but the hydraulic rams are okay. They bled them and freed the yoke. The rudder swings now, but we can't steer.
2: Good, good, good. Nice work.
3: Yes.
2: Lock it amidship, if possible. All right, we can get underway now. You two men give a hand to the working party that's getting the powder out of number 4 magazine.
5: Aye, sir.
2: And tell them on the bridge I'm on my way up, Parsons. A Marblehead can still navigate.
6: How are we doing, Jonesy?
7: Not too bad. Fine working party you rounded up. Working party of two. You and me.
6: Hey, Jonesy, will you stop bumping into me? That's the third time.
7: I didn't bump you. That was a...
6: Then what was it?
7: Yeah, skip it. Feel a lot better if you don't know.
6: Oh, I get you. One of the fellas that didn't...
7: Yeah.
6: All right, come on. Let's hurry and get this stuff out of here.
7: Hey, lights.
6: Gee, blinds you, don't it?
7: Yeah. Must have got the current turned on.
6: Well, that's good.
7: Hey, kid, look out. Them two wires are short. Kid!
3: How are things below, Captain?
2: Well, the Marblehead's still a man of war. We're afloat. We still have our firepower. Still making 27 knots. I lay a course for Java through the Lombok Straits. We'll put in a Chilacha.
8: How will we steer, sir?
2: We'll steer by the engines. Just as long as they can keep them turning. Starboard engine ahead full. Stop port.
9: Starboard engine ahead full. Stop port. Aye, aye, sir.
2: Back port. Then even them up.
9: Back port. Then even them up.
2: Port engine ahead. Stop starboard. Even them up.
9: Port engine ahead. Stop starboard. Even them up. Aye, aye, sir.
10: Doctor, how's the kid?
11: Still under opiates. Third degree burns.
10: Will he pull through?
11: We'll do our best.
6: Hey, that you, Jonesy?
10: Hiya, kid. Doctor was just telling me you're coming along swell. Hurt much?
6: I messed things up good when I bumped into those two live wires, didn't I? Was Captain...
10: Yeah, he understood. It happened to anybody. Lights coming on sudden and blind you the way they did. What I can't figure is how you got me out before you folded up.
6: Oh, quit your kidding. I couldn't have.
10: Yeah, sure. Honest. Hey, that's the doctor here.
6: Oh, hiya, Doc.
11: Don't talk too much now. Try to get some rest.
2: Well, Doctor, just a minute.
11: Yes, Captain. Let him sleep now, Jones, if he can.
10: Yes, sir.
6: How are we doing, Jonesy? The ship, I mean.
10: We're headed into Java. If we keep ahead of the water that's coming in, we'll be okay.
6: That's good. Be swell to be on land again. Java's so nice and green. I kind of like to get there before...
10: Oh, skip it, skip it. You're going to be all right. Any doctor.
11: Of course he is. Here's the captain to see you, son.
2: Well, you're looking pretty fit, my boy. Well done. Now, I wanted to bring you that phonograph record, but... Well, there isn't much left in my cabin. Well, maybe we can get a record in Java.
6: That'd be great. Thanks, Captain.
2: We'll have you fixed up in no time, Java. And someday, you'll be going back for a leave, maybe Wisconsin. How about it?
6: How far do you suppose it is from Java to Wisconsin?

0: We're getting pretty good at this, Captain. We didn't get more than 40 degrees off the course that time.
1: By the time we get in, we'll be doing fine. Oh, good morning, Doctor. I'm glad you came up.
2: I wanted to ask if you plan to bury the dead at sea.
1: Doctor, I'd rather not. You know, it's funny. I've been a sailor all my life, but when my turn comes, I hope to rest ashore. I'd like to bury my men ashore. What do you think? We'll be in Chilachap in 10 hours.
2: We put them all in the after turret.
1: Well, then by all means, Doctor, we'll bury our dead ashore. Thank you, Doctor.

arms. Almighty Father, here in alien but friendly soil, far from the homes that they've loved, we lay to rest our comrades. And yet in a larger sense, we know that to men who love freedom's way of life, all lands of freedom are home. We would remember all men who sleep in alien lands, comfort those who have given their sons, that liberty may one day prevail through all the earth. Unto God's great mercy, we commit these departed in sure and certain hope of the resurrection unto eternal life. Amen.

0: Ceylon, Port Elizabeth, Simontown. Still wounded, but gamely plowing on, the Marblehead continued her long voyage home.
1: Radio report just been picked up from Tokyo, Captain.
0: Yes, well, let's see it. Well, listen to this, gentlemen. Radio, Tokyo. In a ferocious engagement off Surabaya, intrepid Japanese airmen today sank the mighty United States cruiser Marblehead. Lieutenant Seo and Mitsubishi were among those who died heroes' deaths in their sacrificial assault on the Marblehead, which was sunk despite its heavy armor plate and savage resistance.
2: They must have got us confused with two other ships.
0: Well, strikes me the Marblehead's doing pretty well for a ship at the bottom of the sea. And doing pretty well she was, 7,000 miles to her home port, but she made it. Then when American repair crews had taken over, I was told to report to the Secretary of the Navy in Washington.
2: And it is therefore my privilege to confer upon you, Captain Robinson, the Navy's highest award for distinguished service in the line of your profession. Proceeding without regard for personal safety, you led your men in a successful engagement with the enemy, and in the face of extraordinary odds, brought your ship safely into its home port. Permit me as well to extend to you my personal congratulations, Captain Robinson.
0: Thank you, sir. May I ask one question, Mr. Secretary?
2: Why, yes, of course. Anything you like, Captain.
0: Well, I'll be going back to the ship. And they're going to be asking me just one question. When will we be able to get back into action again? How soon our ship will be ready, I mean.
2: Well, I wouldn't worry too much about that if I were you, Robinson. I have a hunch the department may be thinking about an admiral's shoulder boards for you. In that case, you'd rate a more important command than the Marblehead.
0: Well, that would be a great honor, of course, sir, but... You know, I like the Marblehead back if I can get it. Somehow, I feel safer aboard her than a bigger ship.
2: Safer?
0: Yes, and do you know why, sir? Because, well, so help me, I believe she really is unsinkable.

0: Thank you, Dean Jagger. Mr. Jagger will return to the microphone later in the program. But before he does, we have a story of chemistry. Black powder, oldest of the major explosives, made in the original DuPont plant on the historic Brandywine in 1802, is again serving in this war. Black powder starts depth charges on their lethal journeys. It ignites the propellant charge in all kinds of shells. It is in the fuse which detonates anti-aircraft and other shells at the proper moment. It is used in signal flares, saluting charges, primers, bursting charges, and many other ordnance items. For these purposes, it is superior to any other explosives. It is so important, indeed, that an Army-Navy E was recently awarded to the Belin Works of the DuPont Company, which makes black powder for the Army and Navy. Black powder, manufactured from sulfur, charcoal, and saltpeter, has been used for centuries as gunpowder and as a commercial explosive in mining, quarrying, construction, and blasting operations. It has extensive commercial uses and was the chief military explosive until the Spanish-American War, when smokeless powder was introduced. Smokeless powder and TNT are the principal military explosives today. However, black powder has properties that are not duplicated by any other explosive. So, although it is not manufactured in large quantities compared to the others, it is valuable in this war as it was in wars of another day. Smokeless powder, the military propellant in common use today, is much harder to ignite than black powder. So a percussion primer in a quick flash sets off a charge of black powder, which in turn ignites the smokeless powder. Anti-aircraft, shrapnel, and other shells have time fuses which detonate them at the proper second. A trail of black powder in the intricate fuse serves that purpose too. Today, the country's black powder mills are busy 24 hours a day, 7 days a week. Old-fashioned black powder is again at war. Tomorrow, when peace comes, it will go back to its regular jobs of mining and quarrying as one of the DuPont better things for better living through chemistry. And here is Dean Jagger, star of this evening's cavalcade.
1: It's been a real privilege to play the part of such a distinguished officer and gallant gentleman as Captain, now Admiral Robinson. And if our reenactment of the Marble's Head heroic engagement has inspired you, our audience, to a greater realization of the need for fighting the war every minute of every day, then our efforts have been worthwhile.
0: Next week, the Cavalcade of America will present the popular screen star, Maureen O'Sullivan, in Sky Nurse, the story of a new service in the American Army that is saving countless lives by flying men wounded in battle from front lines to base hospitals. Be with us again next week when Cavalcade presents Maureen O'Sullivan in Sky Nurse, an exciting, authentic drama of the war in North Africa. The orchestra and musical score tonight were under the direction of Donald Voorhees. This is Clayton Collier sending best wishes from Cavalcade sponsor, the DuPont Company of Wilmington, Delaware.
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want some kissing and some hoping and some missing and some moping and some stuff like that there. I want some leaping and some chasing and some weeping and some pacing and some stuff like that there. And when I get a certain feeling, I confess it, there's really only one expression to express it. I want some hugging and some squeezing and some mugging and some teasing and some stuff.

mugged, squeezed, mugged, teased. Stuff like that there. I wanna be petted, spooned, honeymooned. Stuff like that there. I used to think romance was bunk. A dog, a Mickey, for the ickies. But all at once my heart was sunk. And baby, you done it. I want some kissing and some hoping and some missing and some open and some stuff like that there. I want some moving and some chasing and some weeping and some pacing and some stuff like that there. And when I get a certain feeling, I confess it. There's really only one expression to express it.

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On the night that one said she'd be glad to, I didn't know what to do next.

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Hit a hit, will I eat a swift more hitter, eh? Hit a hit, will I eat a swift more hitter, eh? Hit a hit, will I eat a swift more hitter, eh? Hit a hit, will I eat a swift more hitter, eh? Hit a hit, will I eat a swift more hitter, eh? Hit a hit, will I eat a swift more hitter, eh? Hit a hit, will I eat a swift more hitter, eh? Hit a hit, will I eat a swift more hitter, eh? Hit a hit, will I eat a swift more hitter, eh? Hit a hit, will I eat a swift more hitter, eh? Hit a hit, will I eat a swift more hitter, eh? Hit a hit, will I eat a swift more hitter, eh? Hit a hit, will I eat a swift more hitter, eh? Hit a hit, will I eat a swift more hitter, eh? Hit a hit, will I eat a swift more hitter, eh? Hit a

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The drumming band that you're going to hear with me is Sidney Catlett. The music section of Special Service Division asked if we'd make a V-disc for you. We said, sure will, so here goes. Honeysuckle Rose.

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0: Now, as gunshots echo across the wind-swept, snow-covered reaches of the wild Northwest, Quaker Puffed Wheat and Quaker Puffed Rice, the breakfast cereal shot from guns, present the challenge of the Yukon. It's Yukon King, swiftest and strongest lead dog of the Northwest, blazing the trail for Sergeant Preston of the Northwest Mounted Police in his relentless pursuit of lawbreakers.
1: On King, on your huskies!
0: Gold, gold discovered in the Yukon. A stampede to the Klondike in the wild race for riches. 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With Quaker Puffed Wheat and Quaker Puffed Rice bringing you the adventures of Sergeant Preston and his wonder dog Yukon King as they meet the challenge of the Yukon. 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

0: Hush! 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Hush!
1: Constable Drake was to meet Sergeant Preston in a camp halfway between White Rapids and a settlement called Porcupine. But he had lost his way in the desolated area just south of the Endicott Range. He rode the runners of his sled, pulled by dogs, across the glare ice of a frozen stream. On either side, the perpendicular walls of a canyon rose to a height of 50 feet or more.
0: Oh! Pull there! Oh!
1: Presently, the constable saw a large opening in the south wall of the canyon. It was an entrance to a cave.
2: Might be a good idea to start there, rest for a few hours.
1: He shielded his eyes from the wind and studied the opening. He didn't suspect that two men inside the cave were watching him. They were known in Porcupine as Kent Carter and Jug Jordan.
3: Jug, I know that man. He's Constable Drake.
4: A lawman, huh? And I like the way he's eyeing this cave.
3: If he comes here and sees all the furs we've got stored, we'll be finished. And so will Conover.
4: What are you going to do?
3: What's it look like?
4: Hey, Kent, you better put that rifle down. It's risky to kill a lawman.
3: In this case, it's risky not to kill him. I'll adjust my sights. I guess that's about 100-yard range.
4: Yeah.
3: What's he doing now?
4: Bending over his sled for something or other. His rifle.
3: That does it. I got him.
4: First shot.
3: He's dropped to a sled. I didn't kill him. He's getting away.
4: Drop that lead dog.
3: That's what I'm trying to do.
4: You missed again. Hurry. Here, get around the bend.
3: Confound it. My carbine's empty.
4: Don't bother to reload. That lawman got away. Now we're in a fine kettle of fish.
3: What do you think we'd better do, Jug? We can hitch up our team and go after him.
4: Those dogs are a lot better than ours. Besides, we've got to unload our sled before we move out of here.
3: Yeah, that's right.
4: We'll just have to see how things work out. We'll report to Conover as soon as we get to town in the morning.
1: Sergeant Preston and his great dog, King, were in camp many miles away. They had gone there to meet Constable Drake, but the constable was long overdue. Sergeant Preston had become impatient. He paced the ground near his small campfire. His mood was transferred to King.
5: Guess you feel the same way I do, eh, King? Constable Drake should have been here hours ago. Wonder why things happened to him. Might have lost the trail. If he did that, he'd probably go into Porcupine and wait there for us. You act as if you remembered Porcupine. All right, King. Take it easy, boy. I'm breaking camp.
1: Kent Carter and Jug Jordan traveled through most of the night to reach the town of Porcupine.
0: Oh, hold your husky, ho!
1: Kent, handling the dogs, brought the team to a stop in front of the community's largest building. It was the warehouse of the Conover Trading Company.
3: We'll leave the dogs right here and go up front to Conover's office.
4: Hey, Kent, the boss has someone in his office. There's a sled and dog team near the door.
3: Well, what about it?
4: Look at that dog team. See that big lead dog?
3: Jug, that's the one.
4: Yeah. Constable Drake's team. Hey, what's it doing here?
3: We'll soon find out. Mr. Conover.
6: Good morning, Jim. Good morning.
3: We got to talk.
6: I'm busy right now. Wait outside. I'll see you in a minute.
3: We'll be waiting. Come on, Jeff.
6: I'm sorry we were interrupted, Peters.
7: Well, the thing is this, Mr. Conover. I want to get a few of my fur pelts out of your warehouse.
6: But
7: I spoke to the man who's on guard. He said he couldn't let anyone in without your special permission.
6: Right. After all, Peters, I'm responsible for the skins that you've turned over to me. That is, I'm responsible as far as thievery goes.
7: Yes, I know.
6: I agreed to pack and ship your goods to the States where my associates will sell them. I guaranteed you at least $1,500. And I might even do better.
7: Well, now, that'll be fine. But I've got to get a few
6: pills. It would involve a new inventory, new appraisal, new contract.
7: Doggone it, Conover! I'm only asking for my own property.
6: Read your agreement, Peters.
7: I don't like your way of doing business.
6: And in the future, you'd better do business with someone else.
7: By thunder, I sure will. This is your first year here, Conover. But if you treat everyone like you're treating me, it'll be your last. Contract. Fine way of doing things.
8: What's the matter, mister?
7: Huh? I was made to understand that putting furs into his warehouse was just like putting money into the bank. But there's a difference, Dad Raddick. A man can draw cash out of the bank, but once Conover gets his hands on furs...
8: You want to take your furs away from him?
7: Well, enough so as I can buy some blankets and things.
8: Those, your dogs?
7: No. They belong to the man that's out at my place.
8: The man at your place?
7: Yes, the dog stopped at the house in the middle of the night. He was on the sled unconscious.
8: Unconscious, you say? What's the matter with him?
7: He's wounded. Someone shot him.
4: You don't say. Who did it?
7: Well, he ain't been able to talk. He's still unconscious, or he was when I left.
3: Is he seriously wounded?
7: I don't know. The bullet went right through. I cleaned the wound. I'm doing what I can for him. There's no sawbones around here.
4: You should report it to the law.
7: What law? The wounded man is wearing a badge, and he's the only law nearby. He must have come from beyond the mountains. Well, now I got to be going. I got to leave these dogs here in town where they'll be fed and cared for. And I got to get back to my place and stay with the wounded man.
3: What do you make of that, Chuck?
4: It's Constable Drake. No question about it.
7: You along there.
3: Let's go in and see the boss.
9: Stay away during daylight.
3: But, Mr. Conover, yesterday when we were in the cave, a lawman came down the river and stopped.
4: Kent fired at him.
9: Fired at a lawman?
3: He's going to investigate the cave. You know what that would mean? He'd see all the furs we've taken there.
9: Did you kill him?
3: No. I hit him, but he fell on his sled. He managed to yell to his dogs, and they took him away.
4: Now listen, boss. We just learned that he's at the house of the old galoot who just left here.
3: Peters?
4: Whatever his name is. So far, the lawman has been unconscious. He hasn't been able to see anything.
3: But if he talks, he'll tell where he was shot. Then that cave will be investigated.
9: Yes, you're right.
3: Maybe we better stick to Peters and go back to his place with him. We can finish the job on the lawn.
9: I don't want any more violence than is absolutely necessary. But it's a good idea to stay close to Peters. Go home with him. Make certain that lawman doesn't spoil things.
1: Leif Peters left the lawman's dogs in the care of the storekeeper. He saw them tied in the rear of the general store, and then came around to the front where he met Kent and Jug.
3: We got to talking about you, Peters.
7: You know my name?
4: Yeah, we found it out. We'll go back to your place with you. Maybe we can help you take care of the lawman.
7: Well, now, that would be downright nice of you gents.
4: If he regains consciousness and tells where he was shot and who shot him, we'll go after the varmint. It might collect a reward.
3: Our sled's over yonder, Peters. If you're ready to go back, we'll keep you company.
7: Mighty nice.
1: It was a simple matter to win the old man's confidence. Kent and Jug accompanied Peters to his house several miles from the settlement and found the lawman still unconscious in a small, warm bedroom. Both Jug and Kent, as well as Peters, were sitting near the bed at noon when a hard rap sounded on the door.
7: Hey, someone's at the door.
4: Now you stay here, Peters. I'll see who it is. Who'd be coming this way?
1: It was Sergeant Preston at the door. Jug glanced over his shoulder, made sure the Mountie couldn't see into the bedroom, then stepped out and closed the door behind him.
5: This is the first cabin I've seen for many miles. I thought I might get some information from you.
4: Yeah?
5: I'm looking for a constable. Name is Drake. You see anything of him?
4: I haven't seen anyone. Was he supposed to come here?
5: Well, I don't know whether he came this way or not. There's no snow on the river. The ice doesn't show footprints.
4: Constable Drake, you say? Say, did he have a 6-dog team with a big white husky for a lead?
5: Last time I saw him, he had a lead dog that was white.
4: Then that's a man. He was in town this morning.
5: In Porcupine?
4: Yeah. I heard that he was to meet someone. Maybe you're the man.
5: Is he still in town?
4: Oh, no, he set out on the North Trail.
5: Huh?
4: He come to think of it, there was talk of going after a crook of some kind. If you want to catch him, you can save time by cutting northeast from here until you hit the trail. You won't have to waste time going through town.
5: Thanks, I'll do that. Come on, King.
4: Good riddance, Monty. Phew, that was a narrow escape. I wonder what you'd say if you knew that you were within 20 feet of Constable Drake and the man who shot him.
1: We'll continue our story in just a moment. Quaker Puffed Wheat and Quaker Puffed Rice offer these three important things you're after in a ready-to-serve breakfast cereal. One, flavor, swell nut-like flavor. Two, crispness, tender melt-in-your-mouth crispness. Three, nourishment, restored natural grain amounts of vitamin B1, niacin, and iron. What's more, Quaker Puffed Wheat and Quaker Puffed Rice are the famous cereals shot from guns. Yes, huge guns are loaded with only the premium wheat or rice grains. Then these choice kingpin kernels are shot from guns to make them crisp and tender.
10: Yes, Quaker puffed wheat and Quaker puffed rice are actually exploded up to 8 times normal size to make them bigger and better tasting. They're puffed to perfection, shot through and through with bang-up nut-like flavor, too. 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Tomorrow, sure, try wheat or rice shot from guns for breakfast, lunch, or supper. And now to continue our story. Sergeant Preston and the great dog King headed northeast from the trapper's cabin on a wild goose chase. Jug Jordan stood in front of old Leif Peter's cabin and watched until the Mountie and his dog were out of sight. Eat the wheat one time, rice the next. It's never sold in bags or bulk, but comes only in the big Quaker red and blue package. Tomorrow, sure, try wheat or rice shot from guns for breakfast, lunch, or supper. And now to continue our story. Sergeant Preston and the great dog King headed northeast from the trapper's cabin on a wild goose chase. Jug Jordan stood in front of old Leif Peter's cabin and watched until the Mountie and his dog were out of

0: cabin and watched until the Mountie and his dog were out of sight.
1: That'll take care of the Mountie. Yeah, I gotta tell Ken about him.
2: Who is at the door, Mr. Jordan?
1: Oh, no one important, Peter. It's just a fella asking directions. Hey, how's the lawman? Is he still unconscious?
2: Yep.
1: Now, you stay there in the bedroom and watch him. Now, Ken, I want to speak to you. Come out here to the living room, huh?
2: Okay.
3: What's up?
1: I got something to tell you. That was a Mountie who came to the door.
3: A Mountie? What do you want?
1: He was looking for Constable Drake.
3: Chugga, I don't like it.
1: Relax. He didn't suspect Drake was here. I told him Drake had gone north from the town. Mountie's gone off in a wild goose chase. He'll travel a long way before he sees Drake.
3: I hope so. Listen, Chuck, I got something to tell you. Old Peters wants to break into the warehouse tonight and steal a couple of his own pelts.
1: Why?
3: He needs cash. He wanted to take out a few pelts and sell them, but Conover wouldn't let him. So he's going to get them anyway.
1: Yet we've got to change his mind.
3: Like fun. We're going to help him get inside the warehouse.
1: Are you crazy? You'll see that there's nothing of value left in the warehouse. You spread word through the town. Everyone who turns pelts over to Conover will be up in arms.
3: Oh, take it easy, Chuck. Peters is playing right into our hands. Conover planned to burn down the warehouse sooner or later. We'll burn down tonight.
1: Tonight?
3: Go and tell Conover my plan and get us okay, then hurry back here.
1: What is your plan?
3: I'll go to the warehouse tonight with Peters. After I've left the house, you follow along with Constable Drake in your sled. I'll help the old man break into the warehouse. When we're inside, I'll slug him and knock him out. And I'll come to the door and help you carry the constable inside. We'll tie the two of them and set fire to the place.
1: Yeah, I begin to understand.
3: That's a foolproof scheme. After the fire, there'll be nothing to show that Peters and the lawman were tied up. It'll look as if Peters broke in, got discovered by the constable, and shot the lawman.
1: How will we account for the fire, Sergeant?
3: Peters had a lantern. He dropped it when he was discovered. That's easy.
1: I've got to hand it to you, Kent. That's as slick a scheme as I ever heard.
3: You go tell it to Conover, then hurry back here.
0: Conover listened to the plans and nodded approvingly as he gave the word to go ahead. In the meantime, Sergeant Preston and Great Dog King traveled overland until they crossed the route due north from town. They found the snow unbroken by the tracks of man or dogs or sled.
4: King, if that man told us the truth, Constable Drake would have passed here some time ago. I think we'll head south, boy. Drake may have been delayed. Perhaps we'll meet him between here and Porcupine.
5: Come on, King.
0: Heading due south, the Mountie pushed on mile after mile, but saw no sign of his friend, Constable Drake. Darkness overtook him, and he continued on his way by starlight. He reached the edge of the settlement, past one house, then another. Then King became alert. On the still air, he caught a familiar scent and tried to tell his master.
4: What's the matter, King? Why are you stopping here, fella?
0: King recognized the scent of a friend. He looked toward a cabin. He turned and tugged at Sergeant Preston's pocket.
4: You want to go to that house, King?
0: Dogs in the rear of the house responded to King's barks. King wanted to go to them. He looked at Preston.
4: All right, King. Go ahead. I'll follow you.
0: The mighty husky streaked along the side of the house with Preston following. Tied to stakes in the rear, a number of dogs set up a cry of welcome. They all knew King, and King in turn knew them. Sergeant Preston recognized the largest and strongest, a powerful white husky.
4: Why, that's Constable Drake's lead dog.
6: Hey there, what's going on? You out there, listen, don't be on, who are you?
4: I'm Sergeant Preston.
6: Stand right where you be until I see if you are. And remember, I'm holding a gun on you, so don't try no funny tricks.
4: Aren't you Maggie Caldwell?
6: That I am, and glory be, you are the sergeant.
4: Quiet, King, quiet.
6: Quiet down there, you critters, quiet, I say. I'm glad to see you, Sergeant. Joe's gone to the cafe for an hour or so. But won't you come in and wait?
4: Why, no thanks, Maggie. I haven't time. I was coming in from the north when King got the scent of these dogs. Don't they belong to Constable Drake?
6: I don't know who they belong to. Old Leif Peters brought him in here and asked Joe to take care of him.
4: Leif Peters?
6: He lives a few miles east of Porcupine on the bank of the river. Well, you can't miss it. It's the only house for 10 miles.
4: Did he say anything about the owner of the dogs?
6: Yeah. The owner was shot.
4: Shot?
6: Yep, wounded. Peters left him at his place.
4: Do you know Constable Drake?
6: Nope.
4: What's Peters look like?
6: He's a sight older than me. Lean and stooped, his hair's white. He does some trapping through the winter.
4: He's not the man I talked to.
6: Hmm?
4: It doesn't matter, Maggie. I think I'll go back.

0: Back to that house on the river.
1: If you wait around a little while, Sergeant, Joe will be back. I know he'll want to say hello.
0: I'd like to see Joe, but I...
1: What's the matter, Sergeant?
0: Maggie, stand right here and look over that way.
1: Yeah?
0: Look at the rear of the buildings on this side of the street. What's that large building, the one that goes back farther than the others?
1: Oh, that's the Conover warehouse. It's... Why, say, it looks like two men are standing at the rear door.
0: That's what I thought.
1: What are they doing there? Looks to me as if they're trying to get in. Well, they are. They're going in. Glory be. What do you make of that, Sergeant? Can't be Conover himself. He'd use the front door. Besides, he'd have no business going into the warehouse at this time of night.
0: I'm going to find out about that. Stay here, King. I'll not be gone long. I said stay here, understand, boy?
1: Sergeant, want me to tie him to one of the stakes?
0: No, he'll stay. I'll be back in a little while. Joe comes. Tell him I'd like to see him.
1: I sure will.
2: That's it, Peters. Now close the door tight.
3: Yeah, we can't lock her on account of the lock is busted.
2: That's all right.
3: Shall I light the lantern now?
2: Yeah, you might as well.
3: Get a little light in this warehouse. Then I can find the pelts that have got my name on them. I declare, kid, I feel like a regular burglar. Conover will be fit to be tied tomorrow when I tell him I got some skins in spite of his ruling.
2: Yeah, I expect he will be.
3: Yeah. Now we can see what we're doing.
2: Leave it right there for a minute, Peters.
3: Huh? Well, all right, but I...
2: Hey! Wait! Hard-headed old coot. Took two cracks to knock you out.
4: What's going on in
2: what
4: here?
2: What?
4: Better drop that gun or someone might get hurt.
2: Mounty!
4: Right. Sergeant Preston.
5: Get your hands up, Preston.
2: Good work, Chug.
5: Step right in, Mounty. If you feel something against your back, it's the barrel of my gun.
0: Two of you, eh? What's the game?
5: You'll find out what the game is soon enough. Take his gun, Kim.
2: Right.
5: Now you can turn around and look at me, Marty.
0: I remember you.
5: Yeah, I thought you might. I'm that gent that told you to travel northeast. If you'd taken my advice, you wouldn't be in trouble right now.
2: What are we going to do with him, John?
5: There's only one thing to do. We got to leave him here with the other. The old man out?
2: Yeah. What about Drake?
5: He's on my sled outside. I left it back a ways and come ahead on foot when I saw this Molly moving up to the door.
2: You can bring Drake in after we get Preston tied. Keep him covered. I got a rope right here.
0: You think you can tie me without a struggle? You're mistaken.
2: Watch your guy. You
6: hit him again.
2: Yeah. Yeah, that got him. Fool. Did he think he could get away from two of us?
5: I don't know what he thought. Get him tied and you'd better gag him so he can't yell if he comes to you.
2: I'll tie him all right. Maybe we better finish him off now.
5: No, no. It looked like he got caught in the fire. Can you finish tying him without any help from me?
2: Sure.
5: And I'll bring in the constable. I won't be long.
7: Sergeant Preston's hat had taken some of the force out of the cruel blows of Kent's pistol. The Mountie fell to the floor unconscious, but not for long. Consciousness returned while Jug and Kent were still inside the warehouse.
2: Come on, Jug.
7: He could hear them talking before he opened his eyes.
2: Bring the constable right in here and put him near these other two. You want some help?
8: No. I can carry him, all right.
2: Is he still unconscious?
5: He's done for.
8: Put him right here on the floor.
5: His heart was beating when I took him out of Peter's house. He must have died on the trip from there.
2: Well, it don't matter. All three of them will be finished in another 10 or 15 minutes.
5: All set to start the fire?
2: We better pile up some of those crates first so we're sure it'll burn good.
5: All right. Well, let's get to it.
7: Sergeant Preston strained against the ropes, but they were strong and well tied. A gag in his mouth made it impossible to call for help. He glanced at Leif Peters lying on the floor nearby and saw that the old man was also tied and gagged.
5: Kent, we could take out some more of these pelts and load them on the sled and take them up to the cave up near the river bend.
2: No, we got to leave enough here so there'll be ashes. If there are no ashes, Conover can't convince the trappers that their pelts were burned up in the fire.
5: Those trappers will be downright sore.
2: Pack of good it'll do them. It's in the agreement that Conover's not responsible except in cases of robbery.
5: Yeah, I got enough stuff here.
2: All right. Take Lay Peter's gun and fire a shot at the lantern.
5: Here goes. Yeah, that did it.
2: That's a shot that's supposed to have killed Constable Drake. Throw the gun down by the old man.
5: Yeah. Hey, look at the way that fire is taking hold. This place will go up like tinder.
2: Yeah, we gotta get out.
5: And what about those ropes and gags?
2: They won't show. They'll be burned. Come on, let's get clear of here and watch the fire.
7: Sergeant Preston put all his strength into a mighty effort to stretch or break the ropes that held him. The warehouse was a flimsy structure made of thoroughly dried-out wood. The flames spread rapidly, leaping up the nearest wall and licking at the ceiling. The Mountie knew that his time was measured in minutes and seconds. Meanwhile, King stood with the other dogs in the rear of Maggie Caldwell's home. He had watched his master enter the warehouse a couple of hundred yards away and remained almost motionless while he waited for the Mountie to return. Then he saw the smoke, and a moment later, flames. His master had said stay. King had obeyed unwillingly, but now he wondered. He knew that fire meant danger. Should he remain where he had been left or go to find his master? Then he made his decision, raced toward the rear of the warehouse.
6: Look at her burn. No chance of saving.
9: Nothing we can do about it.
10: Hey, look at that dog.
11: Where'd he come from?
7: King dashed through the crowd to watch the fire. The rear door of the building was closed, but the lock had been smashed. The door swung in when the big dog threw his weight against it.
9: Hey, what ails that dog? Why'd he go inside?
6: Hey, you suppose someone's in there? Maybe someone's trapped in the fire.
9: Well, what's that?
7: Inside the building, King was at his master's side. Preston was tied both hand and foot and fastened by a strong cord to a heavy post so he couldn't squirm toward the door, and gagged so he couldn't cry out. King was working on the rope when man rushed to his assistance.
9: There is someone in there. Cut that rope.
6: Right? Hey, we'll help you.
9: Make it fast. The roof will collapse any minute.
6: Right.
9: Come on. Hurry up. It's a Mountie. It's Sergeant Preston.
6: Yeah. Get that gag out of his mouth before I cut these ropes here.
7: Willing hands whipped out keen knives, and an instant later, Sergeant Preston was free.
12: Two other men are inside that place.
9: You can't go in there again.
6: Roof's going to collapse.
12: We've got to get them out.
9: I can go where you can. I'll help you.
12: All right, Joe. Come on. Joe, can you take that man?
9: Yeah, I can manage.
12: It's Constable Drake. Take him outside.
9: I got him.
12: All right, get going. I'll follow with Leif Peters.
7: Coughing from the smoke, the Mountie and Joe carried their men out of the inferno, and none too soon. The crowd began to cheer the heroic rescue, but the cries were stopped abruptly by the occurrence of the roof.
13: That's the end of it. All my furs. Doggone it, I had a whole year's trapping inside that warehouse.
0: Joe, cut the ropes and get Peters free. I have something else to do.
9: Right.
12: Just a minute, Conover. Where are you going?
14: Me?
0: The law wants you.
12: Sorry. Don't try to get away. You men, all of you who had furs in that warehouse, listen to me. Most of them had been moved out.
13: That's right, gents. Conover had a couple of crooks move out the furs. He figured to steal them from us by making us think they were burned out.
15: Now, wait just a minute.
0: That's no use, Conover. Your hired crooks didn't think Peterson and I would survive that fire. Where are Jug and Preston?
15: I don't know. I don't know anything about them. I tell you,
6: they were here a minute ago. They got scooted out, heading east.
0: We'll get them. We can overtake them without much trouble. And then, Conover, they'll hang for the murder of Constable Drake, and you'll hang with them.
15: No. No, I hadn't. I never had no part of that. I admit I told them to start the fire, and I admit I planned to steal the furs. But you can't charge me with murder.
0: Well, Conover, that will be for a jury to decide. Yes, King, the case is closed.
7: In just a moment, Sergeant Preston will give you a preview of Wednesday's adventure. 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These radio dramas, a feature of the Challenge of the Yukon Incorporated, are created and produced by George W. Trendle and directed by Fred Flowerday. This story was written by Fran Stryker. The part of Sergeant Preston is played by Paul Sutton. They are brought to you every Monday, Wednesday, and Friday at the same time by Quaker Puffed Wheat and Quaker Puffed Rice, the breakfast cereal shot from guns. Listen Wednesday when Sergeant Preston and Yukon King meet the challenge of the Yukon in the case of the crumpled handbill.
0: Ezra Sims was with me when I went by launch to take 2 criminals into custody. When I saw my own words penciled on the back of a water-soaked handbill floating on the river, I knew that the outlaws were closer than I had suspected. But neither Ezra nor I realized that they were planning to add the murder of Ezra's wife to their list of crimes.
7: be sure to hear this exciting adventure Wednesday. 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
7: 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This is J. Michael wishing you goodbye, good luck, and good health from Quaker Pup Wheat and Quaker Pup Rice. So long. This is ABC, the American Broadcasting Company.

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The seals and haddock get acrobatic when she plays on her chromatic. 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

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A big fat turtle whose name was Myrtle sure can shiver till she broke her girdle. The whale has swallowed Jonah, yelled across the bay. I'll open up my mouth and let you out today to hear Veronica play her harmonica down on the pier of Santa Monica. To Happy Sturgeon, whose hats were merging, were married when her wedding march was surging. The sturgeon had some little ones with eyes of blue, who taught a school of eels and kipped at herring too, to play harmonica with our Veronica.

What is it to me, my college? Is it buildings green with ivy laces, quiet spoken props, remembered faces, winding paths to hallowed places? Is it rows of books in library hall, the football games, the senior ball, the friends and loves of fond recall? 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All these my college will ever be. So, alma mater, hail all hail to thee.

fiery horse with the speed of light, a cloud of dust, and a hearty hi-yo, Silver, the Lone Ranger.

0: With his faithful Indian companion, Tonto, the masked rider of the plains led the fight for law and order in the early western United States. The stories of his strength and courage, his daring and resourcefulness have come down to us through the generations. And nowhere in the pages of history can one find a greater champion of justice. Return with us now to those thrilling days of yesteryear. From out of the past come the thundering hoofbeats of the great horse, Silver. The Lone Ranger rides again.
1: Come on, Silver. There's danger on the trail ahead. Well, Silver! Follow!

0: A volley of shots rang out from the other side of the ridge. The Lone Ranger and Tonto urged their mounts up the slope, and when they reached the summit, they could see two cowboys in the trail below. To the west, a band of horsemen were riding away, a great cloud of yellow dust drifting back from the thundering hoofs of their broncos.
1: Tonto, that's Pete Lacey and Pedro Martinez down there. What are they up to?
2: They're firing there.
1: Those men seem to be riding for their lives.
3: It's not hold up. Pete and Pedro not crook.
1: I know, Kemosabe. Neither are those men. Come on, Silver.
3: Hit him up, Strong.

0: Penny Silver, Penny Silver.
1: Howdy, Masked Man.
2: Senor, it is a great pleasure.
3: Well, what happened?
2: Oh, it's nothing.
1: It's just a little joke we played.
3: Well, those men who rode away didn't seem to think so.
2: No, that is why it is funny.
3: You better explain, Pedro.
2: Si, senor. We meet this ranchero outside of Osage. They have just sold their cattle and have much money. They're glad to have two more men to ride with them.
1: Not for long, they weren't.
2: No. Pete winked at me, and then we start to talk. It is a trick we have played before. Come on, Pete, we show him, huh?
1: You started.
2: Si. You understand, senor. We are riding along with this ranchero. Then I say, this country remind me of the Sierras.
1: And I say, don't mention them Sierras.
2: Why not? His place where we make much money.
1: Yeah, them trappers up there were mighty careless about their money. Only reason I don't like to talk about the Sierras is, well, it reminds me of that sheriff I shot.
2: Oh, you're not sorry for that. He tried to interfere with our business.
1: I'm only sorry we didn't get his whole posse.
2: See, that was too bad. I think maybe I get 5 or 6, though.
1: That's bad shooting for you and me, Pedro. Mm-hmm. You gotta admit it.
2: We speak of money, senor. How much do we have?
1: Not much.
2: It's time we collect some more, no?
1: That's a good idea.
2: And so we talk, senor. The ranchero get nervous. Pete and myself, we laugh inside. Then when we stop for a minute to water the horses at the spring...
1: Just Pedro and me.
2: The ranchero, they ride away so fast as they can. We laugh and we shoot our gun in the air. It is funny.
3: Yes. Those ranchers will report this to the sheriff in Central City. When you ride in there, he'll arrest you.
1: No, mister, we know the sheriff. He'll put the ranchers straight. You see, we never try that little trick any place where we aren't acquainted with the law.
3: It's a good thing. Are you really broke?
2: Oh, si, senor. Flat like the pancake.
3: How long has it been since you did any work?
1: Oh, not long.
2: No, no. Only since yesterday.
3: And why are you broke?
2: Maybe the day before yesterday.
3: How long has it been since you've had a steady job?
1: We've been doing a lot of traveling.
3: Yes, you always do. How long?
1: Well, it was close to 2 months.
3: And it's time you took another job. I know just where you can find one.
1: I've been sort of ailing lately.
3: Now, don't collapse until you hear what it is.
2: No, you cannot fool a masked man. What is this job?
3: Well, Bill Harriman has been given the contract to carry the mail between Central City and Morganville. It's a good contract. He must get his stage line in operation before July the 1st. If he doesn't, he pays the government $500 a day penalty.
1: July the 1st? That's close to 2 months.
2: We have plenty of time.
3: No, he hasn't. You see, he has to keep to a regular schedule after that. Means building way stations. Means buying plenty of horses and at least half a dozen coaches.
1: Well, can he get them on short notice?
3: And they're being shipped to Dodge City by rail. That's where you'll have to pick them up.
2: Oh, that is the job.
3: And that's part of it. You'll have to buy nearly 100 horses as well. You'll have to hire men to drive the coaches from Dodge City here.
1: Wow, some trail.
3: For the most part, there isn't any trail. But that isn't the worst part of the job.
1: What do you mean?
3: Harriman has enemies. If they can delay him long enough, they can break him.
1: I savvy. But this sounds like a job for you, Masked Man.
3: Toto and I'll be traveling with you. You see, there are a lot of places where I can't be seen wearing a mask. You'll have to handle the buying of the horses and the hiring of the men. We'll help you get them back here in time.
2: It will be a great honor to work with you, senor.
1: That goes for me, too.
3: Good. Then report to Harriman in town. Here, give him this and he'll know I sent you.
1: A silver bullet.
3: You'll be given all the money you need. We'll meet you on Windy Ridge at dawn.
1: Kino.
2: We will be there.
3: Come on, Silver.
4: Get him up.

0: With the silver bullet as a recommendation, Pete and Pedro were hired to buy Harriman's horses and bring his coaches west from Dodge City. They met the Lone Ranger and Tonto the following morning at dawn, and together the four men hit the trail. They rode all morning. At noon, they stopped for a few minutes to rest and water their horses. Then, when they were in the saddles once more...
1: Something I've been meaning to ask you, Pete.
2: What's that?
1: Did you happen to meet a tall, dark man named Cavell in town?
2: Not that I know of.
1: Just what did you do?
2: We went straight to Harriman's office. He hired us, and afterwards he took us over to the bank to get the money.
1: And then what?
2: We took a room at the hotel and turned in early, right after supper.
3: Pete, that fellow who sits across the table from us, maybe his name was Cavell.
2: Oh, yeah. Maybe so.
1: Was he tall and dark?
3: Who's he?
1: Did you tell him what you were going to do?
2: He offered us a job. I told him we couldn't take it.
3: You say no, thank you. We work for Mr. Harriman.
2: That's right, I did. But I didn't say what we were going to do.
3: You tell him it was not to be in town.
1: That would have been enough for him. He knows what Harriman has to do.
2: Who is this Cavell?
1: Well, he wanted the stage line franchise himself. He'll try to stop Harriman from getting into operation on time.
3: He will not stop us.
1: He'll try. Hello, and I saw a band of horsemen heading east last night. Too dark to make out their faces, but Cavell may have been their leader.
2: What do you figure? We going to run into an ambush?
1: They won't try that until everything else fails. They were leading extra horses. That means they intended to travel a long way and travel fast.
2: Yeah.
1: It's a long way to the Malcolm Ranch.
3: Senor, that is where we buy the horses we need.
1: Yes, it's the only place we can be sure of getting enough we're broken to harness.
3: See, they tried to get there before us.
1: They may succeed. Your Mustangs have a lot of endurance, but they aren't so fast.
2: Why don't you and Tonto ride on ahead?
1: I think we'd better stay together.
2: But what if Cavell does get to the Malcolm Ranch first?
1: We may find that all Malcolm's horses have been sold.
2: Well, then what?
1: We'll have to go under the crossbar.
2: Well, that isn't on the trail to Dodge City.
1: I know. It'll take us out of our way. Well, let's hope we don't have to go there. Come on, Silver.
4: Get out!

0: They reached the Malcolm spread 4 days later. As they rode toward the ranch house, they could see a girl standing on the wide porch. Suddenly, the rays of the setting sun flashed from the barrel of a leveled rifle.
1: Bring it up there,
2: I'll
1: shoot!
3: Steady, Silver!
4: Old Scout! Old Scout!
5: That's Jed Malcolm's daughter, Nancy. She doesn't know me, and from my mask, she must think I'm an outlaw. You two will have to ride on and explain.
6: Gino, get up there.
1: Get
6: up. Oh, oh, boy, oh. She just won't have any truck with any of us.
7: Senorita, we are friends. This is the Lone Ranger.
1: The Lone Ranger?
5: Your father knows me. Ask him to come out.
1: My father can. Oh, please, help us.
6: Now she's asking for help.
3: Come on, Silver.
6: Get up there.
1: I couldn't help. I thought you belonged in a gang who came this morning. I thought you'd come back.
5: Oh, steady, Silver.
3: Oh,
5: steady,
3: oh,
5: boy.
3: Oh, oh,
5: what was that? What did you say about a gang?
1: Well, they came this morning. They shot my father and they drove off all our horses. You can see for yourself the corral is empty.
5: You don't mean that your father's dead?
1: No, but he's badly wounded.
5: Tonto.
8: Me go look at him.
5: If anyone can help Jed, Tonto's the one. Now, what about the horses?
1: Well, they're gone, that's all. They drove them off toward the hills.
5: It won't be hard to pick up the trail, boys. Let's get started before dark.
7: Lead the way, senor.
6: We're with you.
5: Come on, son.
6: Get up there.
7: Get up.

0: trail led into the foothills. The moon rose full and bright, and they were able to follow it at top speed. But at last, the ground became hard and rocky. The hoof prints disappeared. At last, they reached the opening of a canyon. The Lone Ranger raised his arm in a signal to stop.
1: Oh, steady.
2: If Tonto were with us, he might be able to find a sign to follow. There's nothing I can see.
3: The ground is too hard.
4: Well, why not take a chance? There's only two ways they could have gone, straight on or into the canyon.
2: What's the matter, Silver?
4: I never saw him act up before.
2: He wants to go into the canyon.
4: He sure looks like it.
2: Yeah, I'll give him his head. All right, boy.
4: Get up there. Come on.
3: If the gang is in here, they may be waiting for us.
2: Keep your guns ready. Come on, Silver.
0: There was no sign of the gang in the canyon. Before long, it opened up into a wide valley. The Lone Ranger and his companions could see nearly 100 horses below them. And near a small campfire, the figures of 3 or 4 men.
2: There aren't too many for us to handle. Let's go.
0: But before they were in range, the men around the campfire saw them racing across the level ground. The outlaws leaped to their saddles. Sound of shots and yells drifted across the valley. A moment later, the herd of horses began to move, slowly at first, then faster and faster, straight toward the opening of the canyon.
1: Stampeded them.
4: We are right in their way.
3: Seeing there is no way to get out of it.
1: We'll have to run before them. Back to the canyon, Silver.
4: Pick up your feet, boy. If that herd catches us, we'll both go under.
1: Come on, Silver.

0: about it?
1: It's all right now. Those Broncos are through the canyon and they're slowing down.
2: All we have to do is ride them back to the ranch.
0: What about the outlaws?
1: We won't find them there if we do go back. There was another way out of the valley at the far end.
2: See, we are the horses. That is what we have come for.
0: But there was only three or four men around that campfire. I thought Cavell had a big gang.
1: He has. The others are somewhere near. We can't leave here until we're sure that the mountains are safe.
0: Listen, shots from the ranch.
1: The gunfight. Round up the horses. Get them moving.
0: Why waste time with them?
1: We may need them. All right, boy.

0: You look out window over there. Find out if them all around house.
1: All right, Tonto.
0: Keep down low.
1: I will.
0: What you see?
1: Nothing. They're all on that side. Tonto, are you all right?
0: Me all right.
1: Oh, you're not. You've been hit.
0: It only scratched. You keep down. Them not try to get closer for a while.
1: Oh, why have they come back? They got all our horses.
0: Them at the feet, Pedro. Maybe them think them inside here. Maybe better Tonto go out there, huh?
1: What?
0: That's right. Me stay here, you in danger. Better Tonto surrender.
1: I won't let you.
0: You in danger.
1: But so is my father. You've helped him already. I know you can pull him through if you stay here. If you give yourself up, those men will kill you.
0: It's not right, me stay here.
1: Oh, if you won't do it for your own sake, think of Paul.
0: Him get better now. Him not need Tonto. Me go.
1: No, please.
0: You keep back.
1: I won't. We can hold him off. I'll be safe.
0: You let me
1: go. I won't let you open that door.
0: Tonto, use window then.
1: Listen.
0: What's that?
1: It's our horses. And look beyond them. Look who's driving them back.

0: Now to continue our story. The Lone Ranger, Pete, and Pedro drove the horses on toward the ranch. The outlaws were forced to desert their position near the corral as they heard thunder toward them. The masked man and the two cowboys took advantage of this to ride straight to the ranch house.
1: Come on, boy. We're on the other side of the house. Now inside.
2: Look by the corral. The horses are crowding right into us.
1: Are you all right, Tonto?
3: He was going to give himself up to keep me out of danger.
4: Them not want to hurt girl.
1: We can't be sure of that.
2: Yes, sir. Every last one of those horses are in the corral.
1: I thought that's where they'd go. It's home to them. They feel safe there.
5: But the gang, will they not try to drive them off again?
1: We can keep them away from the corral, and we'll keep them away from the house, too. Every man to a window. Now, open fire.

0: day is a good thing.
1: If there weren't so many, I'd like to go after them.
2: We'll see them again, Pete. They're heading east. As soon as you finish your business here, we'll be heading in the same direction.
1: Dodge City, you're bust.

0: By the following morning, Jed Malcolm was well enough to be left in Nancy's care. Pete and Pedro bought all the horses they needed, and with the Lone Ranger and Tonto, started driving them toward Dodge City. It was another 10 days before they arrived there and made their camp outside of town. The Lone Ranger and Tonto stayed with the herd, while the two cowboys went in to inquire about the stagecoaches. At dusk, they returned.
1: Are the coaches there?
2: Yep, they're ready and waiting for us.
3: That's good news.
4: There is bad news, senor.
3: What do you mean?
4: Cavelli's ready and waiting, too.
2: I sure wish we could turn him over to the sheriff.
3: There's no chance of that. He and his men all wore bandanas over their faces when they raided the Malcolm Ranch. We can't identify them.
4: He will make it hard for us to hire the men we need.
3: He's been talking?
4: See?
2: He's warned most of the cowboys against us.
3: Well, what could he say?
2: That Harriman's going broke. He'll get stuck in Central City and never get paid.
3: Oh, I see.
4: But we have one chance. Trail herd coming from Texas today.
2: Now, we know most of the men on that crew. And as soon as they get paid off, we'll try to hire them.
4: It's better if we get back to town pronto.
3: All right, go ahead. But just remember one thing.
4: Yeah. Well, what is that?
3: Don't get in a fight. Cavell has a lot of men around, and he may try to start one.
4: Oh, we will remember.
3: That goes for you too, Pete.
2: Kino, we'll be back before midnight.
5: Kino!
3: Kimosabe. I'll have to be disguised.
5: You go into town?
3: Yes. Pete can be trusted.
5: And be plenty bad.
3: And if he goes for his gun, he won't have a chance.

0: Tex, what's the answer?
1: You sure it means a steady job after we get to Central City?
0: Absolutely.
1: Then you can count me in. How about the rest of you?
0: That's fine. Well, have a good time tonight and come out to the camp tomorrow morning. We'll drive some horses into town, get them hitched to the coaches, and hit the trail.
2: Boys, I think twice before I said yes.
3: Hey, Discovel. Remember, Peach. No fight.
0: We've got our answer already, mister.
4: You don't know what you're getting into, Tex. Harriman's broke. He'll never be able to get his line going.
0: I've warned him to hear that kind of talk from you.
4: It's the truth. What's more, you'll never get to Central City alive if you hit the trail with these two hombres.
1: You're talking about friends of ours.
4: Friends? How long has this been since you've known them?
1: Maybe 2 or 3 years, but that don't make any difference.
4: It sure does. They turned into the worst sidewinders in the West. Peach got a reputation for shooting men in the back. As for the little half-breed...
5: What is that you call me?
4: You heard me.
0: Oh, careful, Pedro.
5: I am Pedro Martinez de Sofa de Reniega. Is the blood of the conquistadores that run in my veins.
4: You're a no-good horse-stealing coyote.
5: No, never, never will I stand for such an insult. You will apologize, senora. Go for your gun.
4: So you think you can outdraw me?
5: Go for your gun.
4: That suits me.
6: Hey, what the...

0: Bert, tell me shot the gun out of your hand.
1: That boy's Pete.
2: Quiet, Carl.
0: This man had his gun already drawn. He's ready to shoot as soon as you made a move.
1: So, you do not take any chances, Senor Cavell.
3: Nobody can prove he meant to shoot. Come on, Joe, let's get out of here.
1: Oh, you saved my life, Senor.
0: Have you finished with your business?
1: Si, these men work for us.
0: You better get back to camp and take them with you.
4: How about it, boys? Will you leave with us now?
5: It sounds like the healthy thing to do, Pete.
0: I'll see you later.
1: You do not come with us, Senor?
0: Not yet. I'm going to find a half a dozen more men.
4: What's that?
0: I'll see you later.
4: If the Lone Ranger was only here, Tonto, we could go after those coaches right away.
6: Why him stay in town?
4: He said he was going to find a half a dozen more men.
6: Why him do that? There are plenty here.
4: All I know is what he said.
1: There is somebody right this way now.
4: There's more than one horse.
6: That's right. There, Lone Ranger. I have six men right with him.
4: Ready with your guns, Pedro.
1: Si.
0: Here's some more men for our crew.
4: We've got them covered, mister.
1: Oh, you have made the big mistake.
0: I don't think so, Pedro.
4: You have. We've seen these men talking to Cavell in town. They're members of his gang.
0: And they're traveling with us.
4: Well, they can't. You've got to believe us. They're crooks.
0: I asked them to come along with us, and they said yes.
4: Sure they did. I'll bet they jumped at the chance.
0: If they come with us, there'll be that many less with Cavell.
4: Huh?
0: And how can they make any trouble if we make them our prisoners?
7: Prisoners? What's the idea?
8: It's a double cross.
0: Up with your hands. Get them off their horses and tie them up. They'll be our first passengers, non-stop to Central City.

0: The caravan of coaches headed west early the next morning. In each of them rode one of Cavell's men, a prisoner. But the Lone Ranger knew that more trouble could be expected. Rough trails, dangerous country, and many rivers lay ahead. They traveled on and on, day after day, for 1 week, 2 weeks, nearly three. There was no sign of Cavell. But the Lone Ranger and Tonto scouted the country to the north and the south, and finally, as the drivers were making camp at the banks of the last river before Central City, they rode in with news.
1: Steady, Silver. Steady,
2: boy. All right, just in time for grub, Masked Man.
3: Yeah, we found something.
2: Cavell?
3: It looks like it. A band of horsemen forded the river about a mile to the north.
2: When?
4: Maybe today.
3: Early this morning, he means.
2: Well, they circled our camp last night.
3: That's right. Now they're camped in the valley at the opening of the pass. We can see the smoke of their campfire.
2: We'll have to go through there tomorrow.
3: They'll be waiting for us then. We're going to attack their camp tonight.
2: Huh?
3: Take them by surprise. Pedro.
5: Si, senor.
3: Bring the boys over.
5: Come on, Peronto.
3: We'll stay here until midnight, Pete. Then we cross the river with the coaches. It'll take us 3 or 4 hours to reach the valley. We strike at dawn.

0: Joe, wake up.
1: Oh, I'm sorry, Cavill. I guess I must have dozed off.
0: You don't have to guess. Fine guy.
1: Hey, what's the difference? We won't have to worry about anything until daylight.
0: Tell you that now. Agree in the east already.
1: Yeah, sure. Been a black night.
0: I thought I heard something out there.
1: What do you mean?
0: Horses, and then something that sounded like a wagon or a stagecoach.
1: Yeah, you were just dreaming about them.
0: We can't let them get through.
1: We won't, boss. We'll wipe out all the drivers first and then burn up the coaches.
0: Look.
1: Where?
0: Right out there. I wasn't dreaming. That's what I'm now.
1: You're loco.
0: Use your eyes.
1: It's still pretty dark.
0: They're all around us. Men, roll out of your blankets.
2: I'll be darned. You're right. No horses or anything. Just the coaches.
0: Yeah, it's the teams.
2: I don't see any men.
0: We're inside. All the cover they need. And we're in the open.
2: Surrounded, too.
0: Hurry up, boys. Fill those coaches full of lead. Look where I'm pointing.
2: We haven't got a chance, boss. Look at that. But they can pick us off one by one and we can't even see them.
0: Keep fighting.
2: No, not me. If we give up, we'll only go to jail. If we fight it out, we die.
0: You're a pack of yellow coyotes.
2: No, I want to live. Don't shoot anymore. We give up.

0: The following night in Central City, Bill Harriman paced the floor of his living room, his wife later sewing on the table and turned to him.
1: Won't you try and stop, Bill?
2: Oh, I'm sorry.
1: It doesn't do any good to worry.
2: I know that. I just can't help it.
1: The Lone Ranger will get the horses and the coaches here if it's humanly possible.
2: Oh, but the time's up. Oh, tomorrow I start paying the government $500 a day. How long do you suppose I can keep that up?
1: You can give up the franchise. Then you won't have to pay anything.
2: Oh, yes, I will. I'm liable for every penny I have. Every penny. That means I'll go broke. All that I have, all that we've worked so hard for, swept away.
1: We'll still have each other.
2: No, but Mary,
1: I don't mind starting over.
2: Well, it's too late for that. We're getting old.
1: Here. Won't you sit down? Let me make you a cup of tea.
2: Tea?
1: The Lone Ranger won't fail us. He promised.
2: Well, for the first time, he'll break a promise.
1: Don't be too sure.
2: Well, he isn't here, is he?
1: I'm not even sure about that. Someone just rode up, and something tells me that... Quickly, Bill, let him in.
2: I wish you wouldn't build up your hopes.
1: I know. I'm sure.
3: Good evening.
1: It is. It's the Lone Ranger and Tonto.
2: But they're alone. You weren't able to...
3: Step out here on the porch, Bill. Look down the street. Here come Pete and Pedro with your coaches and your drivers and all the extra horses you need.
4: Hey, hello, Bill. We got plenty of horses now.
1: Mercy, look at them.
2: One, two, three, four. You got all of them through.
1: Well, why don't they stop? Well, stop, Mess Man. Tell the boys to come in. We got to celebrate.
3: They can't stop yet, Mrs. Harriman. They're heading for the sheriff's office.
2: For the sheriff's office?
3: Cavell and his gang are inside the coaches. All of your first passengers are going to jail.
2: You had a fight with them? You captured them?
3: It wasn't much of a fight. They won't make any more trouble.
1: Thank goodness.
2: Masked man, you fixed everything up. The first stage leaves from Morganville in the morning.
3: Well, that's all that matters. Adios.
1: Oh, but wait.
2: Oh, don't, Mary.
1: Well, I want to thank you.
2: Oh, I know you do, but you've forgotten.
5: Come on, Silver. Hit him up.
1: I've forgotten what?
2: The Lone Ranger never breaks a promise. And when his work is done, he never waits for thanks.
5: Come on.

fiery horse with the speed of light, a cloud of dust, and a hearty hi-yo, Silver, the Lone Ranger.

0: With his faithful Indian companion, Tonto, the masked rider of the plains led the fight for law and order in the early western United States. The stories of his strength and courage, his daring and resourcefulness, have come down to us through the generations. And nowhere in the pages of history can one find a greater champion of justice. Return with us now to those thrilling days of yesteryear. From out of the past come the thundering hoofbeats of the great horse, Silver. The Lone Ranger rides again.
1: Come on, Silver! We're heading for Painted Rock! Hail, Silver! Fire!
0: The town of Painted Rock was quiet and still under a thin sliver of moon. It was cold. The wind off the desert whipped through the little main street and rattled the sign over the false front of the biggest building. 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
2: 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I reckon after we get through the night, they can cross off the banking, huh?
3: Sure. There won't be nothing left to bank with.
2: Now keep your eyes peeled. Some careless hombre might wander along before the boys inside get that safe ripped open.
3: I'm watching. No need to worry, though. It's dark and it's cold. Even a buffalo's got enough sense to stay bedded up till sunrise. Well, I'll be...
2: You sure will. Don't take much to make it seem like you're lying, does it?
3: Who's that, hombre? Where'd he come from?
2: I don't know. I wish he was back there.
3: I wish he'd shut up.
2: There's one way to shut him up.
3: You calm, loco. Put up that gun. You want to rouse the whole town?
2: Yeah, that singing he's doing is enough to rouse anybody.
3: Maybe so.
2: Nevertheless, you're right. Blast and powder will knock him out of the bed soon enough. And when it does, we'll have to vamoose and do it fast.
3: Yeah. Meanwhile, what about this hombre?
2: Yeah, maybe he'll just drag on through. Solitary cowhand. Most likely do it some ranch come sunup, and he's getting an early start.
3: Maybe he won't notice us. We're back in the shadows.
2: He's coming. If him and that explosion arrive at the same time...
3: Then it's too bad. He's a dead cowboy. How sad it will be. Reckon he's going.
2: I'll keep your gun on him.
3: Yeah.
2: If the blast goes off...
3: Keno, a bullet will knock him plumb out of his set.
2: He's still moving along. Didn't notice a thing so far. Maybe...
3: Here he comes.
4: Hold up, outlaws. Wells Fargo.
2: Close his mouth.
4: Rouse down, hold up.
2: Got it, Soupy.
5: What was the shot?
2: Nosy cowhand. Pile on your horses and make tracks. The town's starting to wake up. Soupy.
5: Yeah?
2: Give me one of them sacks of cash.
5: Huh?
2: Don't ask questions. Give me.
5: You're the top hand, Rankin.
6: Here you are.
2: Thanks.
3: What in thunder? You threw that sack of coins on the ground. What's that for, Rankin?
2: Now shut your mouth. All right, gents, use your whips. Here we go.
3: Comes the shooting, the second too soon.
2: They can't catch us now. Get up there.
7: Get up, boy.

0: sir, he cleared away. Raggedy is, I know what it was. What's that? Let me see the sombrero wounded.
1: You wounded? Who are you?
0: Sheriff of Painted Rock, that's who I am. I know doggone well who you are, you poison skunk.
1: Hey, now, hold on. You didn't wound me. It was them outlaws.
0: You're playing innocent, eh?
1: Don't savvy what you're talking about.
0: What's your name?
1: Drummond. Jeff Drummond.
0: Where are you from?
1: Well, I just wandered into town. I was on my way to the Circle Y Ranch.
0: Just a plain cowpuncher, eh?
1: Yeah, what of it?
0: Nothing of it, except I don't believe it.
1: Oh, now look here. I was just going along minding my own business.
0: It's same as robbing banks,
1: eh? Same as herding cattle. I was ambling through town singing a song. Yeah, singing a song. Just when I get past the Wells Fargo front, I hear that blast. I turned around and saw what was going on and started to yell.
0: Bad story. That's when you get shot in the arm, I suppose.
1: Yeah, that's what I was going to say. How'd you know?
0: Because I've been sheriff long enough to figure how a crook's mind works, that's why. It's just the type of no good empty-brained alibi to expect from a hold-up man.
1: It's not an alibi.
0: It is, and I know it is. So do you. So does every man standing around. Just because the rest of your partners got away, you're thinking fast talk yourself out of jail, eh? But you're gone there, sonny. You're gone for sure.
1: I reckon you don't give a gent much chance to prove he's innocent.
0: Nope, when he's guilty as a horned toad. Now, you listen to me. Here's what really happened. The whole gang robbed the Wells Fargo cash. You jumped your horses and started to make tracks.
1: No.
0: Yes. Some of us woke up and started blazing away. I happened to get you.
1: Sheriff, I tell you...
0: Oh, well. Hey, never mind that, neither. We got no sympathy for outlaws. All you got is a flesh wound. You'll be right as rain tomorrow. Where are the rest of them?
1: I don't know.
0: You mean you won't tell?
1: No, I... Oh, look, Sheriff... My word against yours. Won't you believe me?
0: Son, you're forgetting one thing. I'm not a gent who makes up his mind without proof.
1: Proof? What proof is there?
0: Easy. Let me fix that arm. Ordinary outlaws are all the same. Never learn you can't beat the law. Doggone your hide. Here's my proof. A sack of cash from the Wells Fargo Bank. Lying right beside you. Right beside you. Sure, son. You're going to jail.

0: him. Tell the sheriff, Betty. You know I'm innocent.
1: Jeff, I hardly know what to say.
2: Miss Curson, ma'am, this fellow's guilty. We cut him with the goods.
1: Yes, I heard. That's where I rode in from the Circle Y.
0: You see, Sheriff, the Circle Y. That's where I was headed. I had a job lined up as range rider. Isn't that so, Betty?
1: It is, for a fact. You see, Sheriff, we knew Jeff down south a ways, in Texas, near Abilene.
2: Yes. Vouch for his character, do you?
1: I always thought Jeff was a fine man.
2: Miss Carson, how long is it since you was in Abilene?
1: What?
2: How long?
1: Why, 6 years.
2: 6 years. A lot can happen in 6 years, Miss Carson. For instance, this fella could turn from an honest gent to a horse stealing hombre.
0: Now, look,
2: I'm not saying it so, mind you. Maybe you're right, maybe you ain't. Maybe it was bad all the time. You didn't know it.
1: Sheriff.
2: Now, it ain't your fault, Miss Carson. It ain't nobody's fault. It's just that the evidence is against him. Dead against him. There's no sense staying here and arguing, Miss Carson. Might as well get back to your pa's ranch. Maybe somebody will believe you. I don't.

0: Steady, Silver, steady. What do you make of it, Tonto?
1: Woman ride horse down below on trail. And woman look plenty sad.
0: I can't tell from here whether she's crying or not. She certainly doesn't seem happy.
1: She keep head down, hand to face.
0: Yes. Come on, Tonto. We're going to find out. On the slope, Silver.
1: Get him up, Scout.
0: Wait, don't try to run away. We're not outlaws.
2: He's got a mask.
0: Never mind the mask. Tonto and I are friends. We want to help you.
2: Why, you must be. Yes, the mask and that white horse. You must be the Lone Ranger.
0: Now, what's the trouble? You can tell us. What's wrong?

0: That's all there is to tell. The sheriff is just certain Jeff Drummond's an outlaw. He's put Jeff in jail. Well, I don't know what to believe.
1: Kemosabe, that trail we seen last night.
2: Yes, Tonto. Yes, it might be.
0: Might be what, masked man?
2: Miss Carson, last night, shortly before dawn, Tonto and I heard horses. They were traveling fast. We didn't see them in the dark. But later we checked up on the hoof prints. They came straight as a die from Painted Rock.
0: Mister, that might be the outlaws.
2: Yes.
0: Why, if you and Tonto could... Oh, but you wouldn't be able to follow their trail. The sheriff tried and lost it.
1: Maybe sheriff, him not so good on trail. We find trail, we not lose it.
2: Tonto's right, Miss Carson. He's the best scout in the whole West. Now you go back to your ranch and stay there, and don't worry. Tonto and I'll trail those hoof prints till we find the horses that made them and the men who rode them. Adios.
1: Get him up, scout. Come, Silver!

0: And the Lone Ranger and Tonto did find the outlaws. It was shortly after dawn of the following day when they reined up the horses behind a sheltering tree.
1: Kimosabe, we send a trail.
2: Those are the men, Tonto.
1: Look, them count gold.
2: Yes, Wells Fargo gold. And Tonto, look at their leader. I recognize that face.
1: Tonto not savvy. You're right. Me see good now. That's Spade Rankin.
2: Spade Rankin. One of the worst outlaws in the whole West. And his whole gang, 11 men. Tonto, we've got a rattlesnake.
1: Oh, Scout, oh, fella. Oh,
3: noises. Boys, there's a couple spying on us. Grab your rifle.
1: Oh, they see us. What we do?
2: There are too many for us. Ride for it, Tonto.
1: Come on, Silver. Come on, Scout.
3: Those gents are riding faster than a prairie fire in front of a wind.
4: Yeah, I guess so. Did you notice one of them wore a mask, Rankin? Who are they?
5: I don't know, and I don't care. Reckon they were a couple outlaws, same as us.
4: It must be if one of them's masked. Only outlaws wear masks.
5: Forget them. Just so long as they didn't try to cut in on our cash. They won't be back, and I don't care where they go. They're no further concern of ours.

0: Spade Rankin was wrong. The Lone Ranger and Tonto were very much his concern. Because that very night, they were swinging from their saddles behind a painted rock jail.
1: That is over.
0: The same sliver of moon hung in the night sky. The same cold wind blew from the desert. They moved silent as shadows to the one barred window. In his hand, the Lone Ranger held two lariats wound together to make one strong rope. The other end was fastened to Silver's saddle horn.
2: Who's that? Who's that? I see you.
1: Drummond, keep your voice down.
2: Oh, masked man. Who are you?
1: There's no time for that. Miss Carson told us about you.
3: Betty?
2: I don't say everyone.
4: You whisper. Maybe Sheriff him listen.
3: You're fastening that rope to the bars. You're...
1: Drummond, listen to me. The other end of this rope is fastened to my stallion. When I give the command, he'll rear back and pull these bars right out of the window frame.
3: You're local.
1: Silver can do it. Besides, these bars aren't set in any too solidly.
3: Well, I'll be. Yeah, I can see that stallion. I reckon he can pull him loose.
1: There was a gray in the corral with a J.D. brand on his shoulder. That your horse?
3: Yeah.
1: Tonto led him from the corral. He's saddled and ready to ride.
3: Mister, do you mean you're breaking me out of jail?
4: Not right.
3: Yeah, but everybody will think that I
4: was... This is not time to think. You leave jail now. Think later.
1: The rope is tied tightly. Get ready, Drummond.
3: I reckon I'm as ready as I'll ever be.
1: Good enough. Silver. All right, boy. Harder. Pull, Silver.
4: Silver, pull bars out.
1: Come on, Drummond. Out you come. Quick, to the horses. We've got to get away from here.
5: I see you. No, you don't.
4: There, Sheriff.
1: Run.
5: Jailbreak. Turn off. It's a jailbreak.
3: Mister, this ain't right.
1: Drummond, loosen up on your reins.
4: Okay. Sheriff, him got rifle. We go plenty fast.
1: Loosen your reins. Let your horse travel.
3: Keno. I reckon the sheriff won't listen to me now anyway. Come on, Dusty. Show him your hold.
5: Get him up, Scout.
1: Come on, Silver.
5: Horsey, turn up. Turn up. It's a jailbreak.
0: Curtain falls on the first act of our Lone Ranger story. Before the next exciting scenes, please permit us to pause for just a few moments.

0: to continue our story. A few miles outside Painted Rock, the Lone Ranger, Tonto, and the young cowboy who had been broken from the jail drew their horses to a thundering stop.
1: Oh, there's Silver. Oh, oh, oh.
2: This'll do. We've outrun the sheriff's men.
3: You know, what's your idea of busting me out of jail? Now, everyone would be dead sure I had a hand in that robbery.
2: Everyone was dead sure of it before you left jail.
3: But I didn't.
2: There's only one way to prove your innocence. That's by finding the crooks. I found them.
3: You what?
2: I'll trail them to their hideout.
3: Well, then why
2: there's a big gang, too many to tackle. They're in a gap where they can stand off an army.
3: Well, then how can
2: I haven't time to explain now. Tonto's going to keep out of the way while I head back to town.
3: Back to town?
4: Now, you come, Drummond. We go hide.
3: And what if I refuse?
4: And you come anyway.
3: Oh, hi, Savvy.
2: Let's take him along, Tonto. Gotta hurry back to Painted Rock and talk to Betty before the sheriff and his men return.
3: You mean you think you can get back there before the lawman?
2: I've got to. Come on, Silver.
3: Oh, great ginger. Look at that white horse travel.
4: Him plenty fast.
3: I thought we were traveling fast coming here, but it was nothing like that. That there horse is like greased lightning. I never saw a faster horse.
4: Now you come this way.
3: All right, Tonto. You can put that shooting iron down. Maybe I was nothing but a doggone unappreciating fool to argue with that masked man. I guess he knows what he's doing.

0: While the Lone Ranger dashed at top speed toward Painted Rock, the Rankin gang felt themselves secure in their hiding place at the end of a gully.
1: I don't care if someone does come here, boys. We'll stand them on.
2: But Rankin, what if that masked man we saw goes to the Lone?
1: Let him. There's only one direction anyone can come from. And we got all kinds of rocks here to fight behind.
3: Nobody could come from the sides. The slope is too steep.
1: Sure it is. And the shale would slide right out from under a man's feet. They couldn't come at us from the sides, and the back of us is again the cliff.
2: I reckon this is a good hideout at that.
1: You know, I sort of hope the sheriff is told about this here place.
2: You do?
1: Sure. Maybe he'll bring all his deputies and come here to get us.
2: Well, but if he
1: we
2: does...
1: We wipe them out. Then we can arrange to get some of our friends into the sheriff's office.
2: Rankin, you're all right.
3: Leave things to the boss.
1: And with the cash we got now, we can handle things our way. Who knows? Maybe if the lawmen are cleaned out, we can just take over the whole town of Painted Rock. Boys, the more I think about it, the more I hope the sheriff's men find us.

0: Lone Ranger was winning his race against time. He flashed by the ranches on the outskirts of the town, then turned to the south, and in another moment reined up at the Circle Y ranch house.
1: Betty Silver, steady, big fella.
0: Betty ran from the porch.
2: I've returned. Oh, tell me, did the lawman catch you?
1: No.
2: Is he all right?
1: Drummond is with Tonto.
2: Not hurt.
1: He's as well as when he left the jail. He'll be told what to do.
2: Now what can I do?
1: Betty, you've got to play a game that will call for all of your ability to act.
2: Oh.
1: Here, take my guns. Take them.
2: Your own guns? But what will you do?
1: Become your prisoner.
2: My prisoner? Oh, these are heavy.
1: As soon as the sheriff returns to town, we'll go to him. Now, here's what you'll have to do.

0: sheriff and his men were raging with anger when they reined up and dismounted the lawman's office.
1: We start out fresh, boys. Get fresh horses and pack along some food. We're going to stay on the range until we find those three. I don't care how long it takes. No crook is going to break out of my jail and get away with it. Come on to the office now.
2: Sheriff,
3: the masked man. Captured him.
1: Eddie Carson's. What you got there?
4: As it looked to you, this is captured a prisoner.
1: Where's that redskin? Where's Drummond?
4: Got away some here, Sheriff.
5: This man is willing to make a deal, Sheriff.
1: How'd you capture him?
5: Well, I guess he thought he'd be safe enough in town while you were out hunting for him.
1: Oh, so you circled back, eh?
4: Yes.
1: Figured on picking up some more cash to add to what's already been stolen, eh?
4: I told Miss Carson's about a deal.
1: You're dealing with me now. Take that mask off.
5: But, Sheriff, wait.
1: Wait, my eye. Take off that mask. Hargraves, take it off him.
6: All right.
1: I aim to have a look at the face behind it.
4: If you unmask me, you'll regret it, Sheriff.
1: Don't you threaten me.
4: I'm not making a threat. I'm stating a fact. Don't you want to get back the cash that's been stolen?
1: I'll get it back.
4: Not if you unmask me.
5: Listen to his proposition, Sheriff. Please do. He'll help you find Drummond as well as the money.
1: Betty, how is it you're so anxious to see your friend brought back to jail?
5: Because I know he's not guilty. If he's given a trial, I'm sure the truth will come out. Even if he were guilty, I'd sooner have him come back and pay his debt to society than have him a hunted outlaw.
1: All right. What's your proposition?
4: Let me keep my mask on, and I'll lead the way to the hideout.
5: That's fair enough, isn't it? What more can you ask?
1: Yes. What about later on?
4: Later on?
1: After we get the others.
4: I'm counting on being released.
5: That's entirely up to you, Sheriff.
1: You figure if you squeal on your friends, you'll be let go, eh?
4: Drummond is the man you want, isn't he?
1: You busted him out of jail.
4: But Drummond and the stolen money mean something to you.
1: Maybe so.
4: I'm not asking you to make a promise, Sheriff. I'm simply putting myself in your hands. Let me keep my mask until you have the cash and the men who stole it.
5: If you don't, you'll never get the money back.
1: It's a deal.
4: All right, then follow me.
1: Where's your horse?
4: Waiting.
7: Here, Silver.
1: Mind that, boys.
5: I have a horse here, too.
1: You're not going along.
5: Yes, I am.
1: Hargraves, take those guns the girls hold.
5: I'm going to keep them.
1: That's right at all.
5: Remember, if I hadn't captured the masked man, you'd have no prisoner.
1: All right, then. Ready, boys?
8: Yeah.
1: I'll ride alongside you, mister.
4: Very well.
1: The first move to escape will bring more lead than you ever saw. Get up!
7: Come on, Silver.

0: While the Lone Ranger traveled with the sheriff's posse, Tonto and Drummond rode where few men had ever been before.
1: Oh, this mountain. I don't know how you can keep going on foot like this without losing your wind.
2: You all right?
1: Yeah, I'm all right. Sure is hard climbing.
2: We go rest away without horse.
1: You mean we leave him here on the slope? Oh, and then come back for him. All right.
2: Now, you be plenty careful. Not make sound.
1: Yeah, I'll try.
2: Scout, you stay here.
1: Yeah. Steady, Brock. There, I got your ground hitched.
2: You make noise. Maybe plan all go wrong.
1: I'm not as handy at this sort of thing as you are.
2: You step where Tonto step. Watch bloody careful now. Here, top of hill.
1: Phew. At last.
2: You take look on the other side.
1: Hey, shale there's mighty treacherous. There's no man alive can walk down that slope.
2: And right.
1: You don't expect me to try it.
2: You only look down below.
1: What about it?
2: You see Gulch?
1: Sure. Hey, there's smoke down there.
2: That campfire.
1: Now I see some horses. And there's some men.
2: Them fellows outlaw. Them men who rob bank.
1: Those? Why, the dirty army. Well, I'm going right down there and deal with those.
2: Stop. And he fool. You spoil everything.
1: Well, I can't let him.
2: You do what Tonto say. Later we make trouble for thief, not now.
3: Nothing but a small animal of some sort to start a little of the shale sliding down here.
4: I hope that's all it was. I'd hate to be here, Rankin, if a slide got started.
3: Yeah, there's nothing to start.
4: Rankin, I hear horses.
3: Huh?
4: Me too.
3: Wait, let me take a look. Get out of the way.
4: What do you see?
3: Boys, our hopes have come true.
5: Riders, they're coming this way.
3: Riders and what riders? There's a masked man we saw here before. He's riding with the sheriff.
4: Squeal on us, huh?
3: Get your guns ready. He's done us the biggest favor he could do us. He's brought the sheriff and Hargraves and all the other deputies here where we can wipe every one of them out.
5: There's a girl with him.
3: That's just tough luck for her.
4: The Carson's
3: girl.
4: Get
3: your guns ready. They can't see us, but behind these rocks. We'll let them get real close and then open fire.

0: Sheriff, can't you persuade Betty to stay back for the rest of the way?
1: Betty, if the shooting starts,
2: I could use a gun.
0: How would it be if Drummond returned only to find that you were dead because I let you stay with us?
2: Oh.
0: Now get back.
2: I will. But here, take your gun.
1: Hey, don't give those
0: guns.
1: Betty, you shouldn't.
0: All right, Sheriff.
1: Hand those over to me.
0: I'm going to use them. First to fire a signal.
3: Three shots. The signal. On top of the mountain, Tonto heard the bark of the Lone Ranger's guns. He cried to Drummond.
4: Now we start slide. Roll, big rock. Start slide.
5: Yoo-hoo! This is what I've been waiting for. There goes a nice big rock. It's a-coming after you, darting crooks, see if you can dodge it.
4: There are the rocks.
5: And here's another.
3: Gulch Rankin's men heard the ominous sound of sliding shale. They looked up. Great rocks came bounding with a roar that increased to a thunderous peak.
6: Look out! Get out from under!
4: We can't stay here.
5: Get the horses, get the gold.
6: There comes another rock.
4: There's men up there. They're starting to slide.
6: We'll be trapped here.
4: We'll be buried alive.
6: Yeah, we gotta get out. Hold up, get the horses. Never mind saddle. The lawmen out there.
4: Who would I tell you?
3: Rankin's men were terrorized. They scrambled to their horses' backs, dodging great stones, small stones, and a shower of shale that began piling up in the gap. To stay where they were meant certain death.
6: Our only chance is a break for it. We gotta rush the posse and shoot it out with them.
4: We won't have a chance. Look, they've all got places back in the rocks.
7: But we can't stay here. It's getting worse all the time.
6: Come on, follow me!
3: The outlaws charged from their fort. They fired as they rolled, but their bullets splattered harmlessly off rocks that sheltered the lawmen. And the sheriff and his deputies returned the fire.
1: Let him have it! Don't shoot to kill! Just knock him off the saddle!
3: The fire of the lawman was accurate. The outlaw's case was hopeless. One yell...
6: I give up! I surrender!
3: The others took up the cry.
7: Don't shoot! I give up!
4: Hold on!

0: need me around here now.
1: Oh, you. Why, Thunder, you said you'd leave it to me as to whether you took off that mask, eh? Well, you keep it where it is. Where's Drummond now?
0: By this time, he and Tonto are coming down the mountain to meet us in town.
2: And Sheriff, now you're satisfied that Drummond isn't guilty.
1: Sure. The Rankin gang will pay in full, Betty. But wait. Hey, you masked man!
3: Tonto's waiting.
1: I want to ask who you are. There's reward, buddy.
2: He wouldn't take it, Sheriff. That man's known as the Lone Ranger.
3: Hey,

0: story you have just heard is a copyrighted feature of the Lone Ranger Incorporated.
1: Hi, fellas. This is Joe Stafford. Been making a few V-discs for you today. Here's the first one, Am I Blue?

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Some

0: Don't cry, little girl, and get those tears out of sight. Your pappy's going to be all right by tomorrow night.
1: I know it, Mr. Tucker.
0: Ah, but just you wait.
1: But, gee, I can't. That will be...

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One of the really finest spots we've had in recent weeks has been the appearance of Jack Teagarden, the blues star of the trombone. Jack came into New York City from California and surprised everyone with a really remarkable version of Body and Soul, which we bring you now on V-Disc.

0: Huh?
1: Yeah.

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Around Dodge City and in the territory on West, there's just one way to handle the killers and the spoilers, and that's with a U.S. Marshal and the smell of gun smoke.

0: Gunsmoke, starring William Conrad. The transcribed story of the violence that moved west with young America. And the story of a man who moved with it.
1: I'm that man. Matt Dillon, United States Marshal. The first man they look for and the last they want to meet. It's a chancy job, and it makes a man watchful and a little lonely.

0: looks like the Kinsmans is at it again, Mr. Dillon.
1: What?
0: Jeff Kinsman and his wife standing by their wagon over yonder.
1: Oh, yeah. Yeah, she's after him about something, isn't she?
0: I declare, if I was Jeff, I'd leave her at the ranch when I come to town.
1: Well, she's bigger than he is, Chester.
0: By golly, she just about is.
2: Maybe you lost your pride, Jeff Kinsman, but I sure ain't. What kind of a man are you anyway?
3: But are you sure he done it, Kate?
2: Of course he done it. He does it every chance he gets. You gonna let another man flirt with your wife right in public?
3: I just wanted to be sure.
2: There he comes now. Ask him about it.
3: I sure
0: that's
3: will.
0: Ed Dolliver she's talking about, Mr. Dillon.
1: Yeah, I guess they're not such good neighbors after all.
0: Look, he's carrying a rifle.
1: Yeah. It's a Sharps 50. It looks brand new.
0: Hey, well, I guess there won't be no trouble. Jeff Kinsman
4: Hello,
0: ain't
4: Jeff.
0: Armed.
4: Mrs. Kinsman, I want to settle something with you, Dolliver.
5: What's wrong, Jeff?
4: You're to leave my wife alone, you hear?
5: What?
4: You stop trying to fool with her.
5: But Jeff, you gone crazy? You tell her, Mrs. Kinsman.
4: She done told me. And I'm warning you, Dolliver, you go get your own woman, leave mine be.
5: I don't know I like being accused this way.
4: Put that gun down, I'll learn you to like.
0: They gonna fight, Mr. Dillon?
1: And as long as they aren't gonna shoot each other.
5: There. Now what are you gonna do, Kinsman?
4: Show you.
0: Oh, you got a knife.
5: You put that knife away. I ain't armed.
1: All right, hold it, Kinsman.
4: This is my fight, Marshal.
1: Not with a knife. Now drop it. Go on, drop it.
4: No. No, I won't drop it. But I won't use it on him. Not till next time, I won't.
5: Come on and fight, you coward.
4: You're bigger than I am.
5: I'll fight you any way you like.
4: I see you bought a new Sharps rifle, Dolliver.
1: Never mind guns. You men settle this some other way.
4: Sure. Only he better remember I got a Sharps rifle at home.
1: Now look, Kinsman, and you too, Dolliver. If there's any shooting out your way, I'll know who to come for. And it won't take any time at all.
5: That little coward ain't gonna do nothing. And I wouldn't put salt on an old crow like her anyway.
2: Jeff! You hear what he called me?
4: He called me a coward.
2: He called you? By heaven, Jeff, what things are coming to when a woman's got to put
1: Chester,
2: up with that?
1: Come on, let's go.
2: I never heard of a man getting by insulting a lady right in public twice, and each time worse than the other. He's no good, that Dolliver, and you ain't much better.
4: Oh, now, Kate,
0: I swear Jeff. She's going to have them men fighting yet, Mr. Dillon. That trouble ain't about over.
1: That's the worst kind of trouble, Chester. You never know who's guilty or what.

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1: Make today.

0: Pour me a little more coffee, will you, Matt?
1: Yeah, sure, Kitty.
0: Thanks.
1: Yeah, is that enough?
0: It's enough of this restaurant's coffee.
1: Well, at least it's hot, anyway.
0: Yeah. Oh, about Ed Dolliver.
1: Mm-hmm.
0: Well, all I know is that he's a bachelor, and I never yet saw him shy away from a pretty girl.
1: Yeah. Kitty, I want to ask you a question. Would you call Kate Kinsman pretty?
0: Oh. She might have been. Once. That woman's lived a hard life, Matt.
1: Oh?
0: In fact, it was Ed Dolliver who told me about her. She was married before, you know.
1: No, I didn't know.
0: He died. Pneumonia or something. He was a buffalo hunter for the Santa Fe Railroad. He used to take Kate right along with him, just like she was a man.
1: Uh-huh. Yeah, maybe that's why she demands so much respect now.
0: Matt, I don't think objecting to being called an old crow is exactly demanding respect for any woman. What's that?
1: Oh, it's Chester.
0: He looks pretty excited about something.
1: Yeah. Excuse me, Kitty. Mm-hmm. I better go see what he wants. I'll see you later.
0: Sure, Matt.
1: Yeah, what is it, Chester?
2: Miss Kinsman, she's waiting right over there.
1: What? Is there something wrong?
2: You better hear it from her, Mr. Doone.
1: Yeah. She coming alone today?
2: Yes, sir.
1: Hello, Miss Kinsman. What can I do for you?
3: It ain't me, Marshal. It's my husband. It's Jeff.
1: What's the matter?
3: He's dead.
1: What?
3: He was murdered early this morning. Ed Dolliver done it.
1: How do you know it was Dolliver?
3: I'll show you how. I left Jeff right on the prairie where I found him.
1: Now, Chester.
2: Yes, sir?
1: Go get Doc. We'll follow Miss Kinsman out to the ranch.

0: There he is, Marshal. I ain't touched him, just throwed that canvas over him.
1: Uh-huh. Miss Kutzman, how'd you happen to find him out here?
0: I heard the shots. I knew Jeff didn't have his rifle with him.
2: Well, whoever did it can't be accused of ambushing him. There's no cover anywhere around here.
0: You're forgetting Ed Dolliver has a new Sharps 50, ain't you, Doc?
2: Oh, yeah, well, it won't shoot over the horizon, will it? I'll take a look here, man.
0: Marshal, you take a good look around the way I did, you'll see something.
1: No? What?
0: That little clump of switchgrass out there. A man could hide behind that.
3: Clear out there? Why, that's more than 1,000 yards.
0: It ain't too far for a sharp.
1: Chester, right over there and take a look, will you?
4: Okay, what you doing?
2: Matt?
1: Yeah. Yeah, what is it?
2: There's only one bullet in him. And it's not very far in.
1: What do you mean?
2: Oh, it was enough to kill him, all right, but it was pretty well spent. Whoever fired it was a long ways off.
0: I told you.
2: What was Jeff doing here, anyways?
0: He was putting out bait for wolves, Doc. Poisoning them. We've been bothered lately.
2: Where do you want to bury him, Mrs. Kinsman?
0: Oh, out back of the house. There's a place he liked.
2: Well, I guess we can conduct a service of some sort.
0: Why don't you get Ed Dolliver? I hear he reads the book real good.
1: You haven't seen him around, have you, Miss Kinsman?
0: I can tell you right where he is.
1: Huh?
0: It's noon, ain't it? He's sitting on his front porch like he does every day at noon. He always sits there for an hour, doing nothing.
1: I see.
0: I wonder what he's thinking.
1: What?
0: I mean about having gone out and killed a man because of me. Must be working on his mind pretty strong.
1: Yeah.
0: But you know something? It was one or the other of them. It come to that. And all because of me.
2: Oh, no. You mustn't feel guilty, Miss Kinsman. It wasn't your fault.
0: Oh, I am guilty, Doc. Just being a woman men fight over just makes me guilty.
1: How'd you find anything, Chester?
3: I found this. Laying on the ground right behind that clump of grass.
1: Oh, what is it?
3: A shell from Sharp's 50.

0: It don't look good, does it, Marshal?
1: No, Dolliver, it doesn't.
0: There's one thing might have worked for me.
1: Oh, what's that?
0: My new Sharps rifle. Supposing it hadn't ever been fired. You could tell, couldn't you?
1: Easy. Where is it?
0: Ain't no use, Marshal. I was shooting it this morning, trying it out for the first time.
1: You weren't with anybody, huh?
0: No. No, I got no alibi, none at all.
1: You don't even seem much interested in trying to clear yourself of this, Dolliver.
0: Well, I figure sometimes if a man raises too big a holler about how innocent he is, kind of works to make people think he's guilty.
1: Yeah, sometimes, maybe. Can you think of anybody else who might have shot Jeff?
0: No. I'm the only one, I guess.
1: Yeah. Dolliver, I want you to tell me the truth now. Do you have any interest in Ms. Kinsman?
0: I wouldn't be proud of it. I could do better than her, Marshal. A whole lot better.
1: Yeah. Hey, you got a pencil and some paper around here?
0: What?
1: I want to write a note to Ms. Kinsman.
0: About what?
1: Well, never mind. Just get it for me, will you?
0: Whatever you say, Marshal.
1: Chester.
2: Sure.
1: Now, when I get this written, I want you to ride over to Ms. Kinsman's with it.
2: Sure. But where are you going?
1: Well, I'm taking Dolliver into Dodge to lock him up. But don't you tell her. Now, you stay here tonight, and I'll be back by tomorrow morning.
2: I swear I don't understand.
1: You will. Later.

0: Oh, Melvin, may I see you a moment?
1: Oh, pardon me, Betty. I'll see what Uncle Rupert wants.
0: Nephew, your worries are over. Your old uncle is going to take care of that confounded cake.
1: Now look, it's almost time for the contest. Do anything.
0: Have you seen Zookie around?
1: No, but there's Dr. Crabb, the dog doctor. Maybe he has. I'll see you later.
0: Dr. Crabb, that dried-up dog doctor. Oh, well. Oh, Christopher, have you seen Zookie?
2: Zookie? No, Rupert, I haven't.
0: What's the matter with you?
2: Nothing's the matter with me. Just got a catch in my throat. Could I have a pan of water?
0: Christopher, you're even getting to sound like a dog.
2: Oh, thank you, Rupert. No, I don't feel so good today. Would you see if my nose is cold?
0: Oh, you're okay. Surprising that you managed to tear yourself away from those dogs.
2: Yeah, I love my dogs. Man's best friend. You know, sometimes it takes me hours just to give them dinner.
0: What do you do? Feed them one by one?
2: Yep. To each his bone. Well, sometimes...
0: Look, Christopher, I'm in a hurry. I've got to find Zookie.
2: You know, they're judging the livestock here today. My cow could have been the best cow in the show, but there was a blot on her record.
0: Your cow had a blot on her record?
2: Yeah. Those milk people once fired her for being discontented.
0: Please, go away. Go away.
2: All right, Rupert. But remember, a cow has the kind of shape that gives us many laughs. Her thighs are bad, her ankles worse. But she sure has pretty calves. Bye.
0: Zookie, I thought I'd never find you.
3: Yeah, I'm sure glad you did. I was lost.
0: Now listen carefully. Nell is in trouble. One of us has to sneak into that tent where the cakes are.
3: It will be.
0: One of us has to eat up Nell's cake, every last crumb of it.
3: Last cake.
0: One of us has to take the chance of being caught and thrown out.
3: No.
0: But Zookie, it's for Mel.
3: Oh. Why didn't you say so? There's some marble cake. Very tasty. I think I just swallowed one of the marbles. This just hits the spot. I wish it didn't hit so hard.
4: Zookie!
3: Huh? Oh, a long neck.
4: What are you doing? Don't tell me you're eating Melvin's cake.
3: Okay. I won't tell you.
4: Put that cake down.
3: I am, as fast as I can.
4: Oh, do you know what you've done? That was the YWCA entry in the contest. I'm going to take you to the fair officials at once. I'm going to take you there if I have to carry you.
3: Well, I'm all through. Gosh. I'll have to be carried.
4: It'll just be a minute now, dear, before Mrs. Longnecker announces the winner.
1: Yeah.
4: Oh, darling, I've got a hunch I'm going to win. Mel, aren't you glad I'm a good cook? After we're married, you'll be well fed.
1: Yeah. My dad used to say, just get married, son, and you'll soon get fed up.
4: What?
1: I didn't mean... Oh, there's Mrs. Longnecker now.
5: Ladies and gentlemen, there were two cakes tied for first place in the contest. One made by Betty Colby.
4: Darling, my cake.
5: The other representing the YWCA.
1: Oh, no.
5: Unfortunately, the YWCA cake was destroyed completely.
6: Hooray!
5: Mr. Blank, please. But just because that cake was destroyed, it made up my mind. A young man passing by could not resist it. He ate every last crumb of it. Yes, that's what this boy's

0: if he did.
1: Zuki, oh.
0: Obviously, a lovable American boy is a better judge of cake than I am. And so, I award the Domestic Science Cup to Mel Blanc. Mel! Now, what does this mean?
1: I've got to go.
0: Where are you going, Mel?
1: I think I smell my fudge burning.
0: Come out from under that counter.
1: Oh, I was just looking for Zuki.
0: Well, you won't find him there.
1: Oh, but you don't understand. I'm worried about him. Anything might have happened to him, Betty.
0: Why don't you worry about what happened to me? I was never so embarrassed.
1: Oh, I know, honey. Gosh, I'm sorry.
0: That catty Muriel Graves wanted to know if I still loved you, even with your dishpan hands. Mr. Thurston, president of your lodge, stopped me and...
1: Yeah, I know. He's going to transfer me to the ladies' auxiliary.
0: Well, here's the cup you won with your own little hands. Well, go on, read the inscription.
1: Well, okay. Oh, no.
0: Go on, read it, read it. Go on.
1: To the kitchen queen, who's sure to make some man an ideal wife.
0: And I have to be engaged to Miss Kitchen Queen of 1946.
1: Oh, gee.
0: And you were going down to the YWCA to get their business.
1: I got the business. Well, won't you let me explain? I went to the YWCA to fix an oven, but Miss Stanhope made me bake a cake. The only reason my cake looked like anything at all is because I put putty in it to make it stand up.
0: You... Oh, now, putty. Oh, darling.
1: Well, it's no laughing matter. Zuki ate it. For all I know, the poor kid may be in the hospital right now.
0: Oh, no wonder you were so worried about Zuki.
2: Hey, did somebody call me?
0: Oh, Zuki, are you all right?
1: Hey, maybe we ought to call a doctor, huh?
0: Oh, yeah, Zuki, how do you feel?
2: Oh, I feel fine. I feel great. I was singing all the way home.
0: Singing?
2: Yeah, it's the cement mixer, putty putty.
3: We'll be back in a minute for a Zookieism. What's a Zookieism? Well, wait and see.

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0: Well, Zuki, we had quite a mix-up at the fair today. I'd like to feel you profited by it.
1: Yes, my lad. It should have taught you what people should do to stay out of trouble. What should they do?
2: 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Yeah. 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
3: The Mel Blanc Show was written by David Victor and Herb Little Jr. and was produced and directed by Joe Ryan. Ladies, here are some hard facts about soap, about all kinds of soap. Laundry, bath, flakes, toilet soap, all the precious stuff that lathers and cleans. You're not getting nearly as much soap as you need because the soap makers aren't getting nearly as much fat as they require. It's due to the worldwide shortage of fats and oils. One terrible cause of this shortage is the famine in so many parts of the world. So we cannot expect any great increase in the imports of fats and oils for a long time. It means we have to make up the shortage ourselves. If you want to see products like soap, nylons, and the other badly needed articles in more plentiful supply, do help supply the fats needed to make them. Save and sell every ounce of used kitchen fat. Your grocer will pay you 4 cents a pound. 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

0: Bing Crosby and Rosemary Clooney, brought to you by Norcross Greeting Cards.
1: A jolly good day to you, Miss Clooney.
2: And a jolly good day to you, Mr. Crosby.
1: Shall I flip the coin?
2: Let her flip. I'll take heads.
1: Here we go. Aha, heads it is.
2: I get to sing first, huh?
1: You're the lucky one. Help yourself to a hunk of Mike, dear girl.
2: Thank you very much, buddy.

0: Bing, do you know what year it is?
1: Yeah, yes, I do, Rosie, and I also know what time it is.
0: Then are you also aware of the fact that this is the year of the Norcross roses?
1: Naturally. But what else? You speak, of course, of the new Norcross cards, each replete and resplendent with its own special rose. The Norcross American Beauty Rose, the Burgundy Beauty, the Bronze Beauty, and so forth and so forth. More roses in a bride's bouquet.
0: They're to send to people you care for.
1: Good heaven, to think I nearly mailed one to Hope.
0: There are so many Norcross rose cards, and each with its own feeling, its own thought, its own particular person in mind.
1: Indeed, you'll find that Norcross cards say the things you want to say, and they say them with roses. There's a Norcross rose card for every individual type of woman, be she captivating, vivacious, gay, serene, bewitching, imperious, or what have you.
0: I wish I had any one of them. The nicest cards in the rack have the Norcross N on the back. This is the year of the Norcross roses, so send her a Norcross greeting card, Rose, to match her mood.
1: I picked Hope's card to match his eyes.
0: A Norcross blue rose?
1: Yes, I played it straight.
0: Straight? You're slipping, aren't you?
1: Well, he's getting along in years now, and he's sensitive about his birthdays. Lately, I'm almost afraid to josh him about it. But anyhow, Rosie, while we're in this lovely, felicitous, and floral mood, I feel I should do the handsome thing.
0: And sing a rose song?
1: Better. Better than that. I'm going to sing a honeysuckle rose song.
0: Nothing cheap about you.
1: When I go, I go. Go, buddy.

0: Say, Rosemary, may I be so bold as to suggest a bit of exercise?
1: For you or for me?
0: For us both.
1: Okay, Vic, what's your problem? What kind of exercise you got in mind, vocal or physical?
0: I think a little of each.
1: Are you suggesting something operatic?
0: Oh, heaven forfend. I thought we could run through. Would you like to take a walk?
1: Okay, trot it out, buddy.

0: eyes.
1: A little bit.
0: But it's a very pretty strain.
2: Don't you feel a little thrilly? Gee, it's getting chilly. Something good will come from that.
0: Why, when you're strolling

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1: You gonna sing a little something for us, Rosemary?
2: Gladly, Bing.

0: right, Rosie. That was a ring-a-ding dinger.
1: Yes, sir. Digging indeed. Say, Ken, you got a minute?
0: Sure.
1: You're pretty good at these things. Now, if a man in training for a trip to the moon is called an astronaut, what would a lady be called?
0: I don't know. Do you suppose an astronaut-ette?
1: That may be too much.
0: Sounds a little too much.
1: Yes, reaching.
0: Well, I suppose just astronaut would cover both sexes. What's the problem anyway? Is a lady going into orbit?
1: Well, I can. If men go into orbit, ladies will orbit too. Doesn't that figure?
0: Yes, it does. Personally, I wouldn't think of orbiting without a lady.
1: Your wife, Betty, of course.
0: Oh, of course.
1: Who was that lady I saw you orbiting with?
0: Oh, no. I suppose that'll be the gag before long.
1: Oh, it's practically here, that joke.
0: I wonder who the first space lady will be.
1: Well, now, I don't know who she'll be, but I have some tips on what she'll be like. Tips that I grabbed from Look magazine.
0: Mm-hmm.
1: The piece in Look says that women will respond as well as men to the physical and physiological stresses of space travel.
0: Well, good for them.
1: Now, some experts think that women would respond even better than men to the rigors of rocketing off to other planets.
0: Well, I'll say this. Women do like to go, Bing.
1: Yes. And, of course, when the ladies start gallivanting around in outer space, they need an entire new wardrobe. They won't mind that.
0: I imagine the ladies' spacesuits will be a little more glamorous than men's spacesuits.
1: Oh, infinitely. Infinitely, Kenneth. When Don Loper and Ori Kelly and Balenciaga and those cats start designing spacesuits, they're going to be the living end.
0: Oh, very, very chic, I know.
1: Yeah, again, I still worry that space travel will be too rugged for women. It worries me.
0: Oh, Bing, Bing, don't be Victorian.
1: Oh,
0: actually, you know, it's an anatomical fact that women have more brains and stamina per pound than men.
1: Hmm. All this time I've been doing the heavy lifting around the house.
0: You see, you weren't using that little brain of yours. You practically proved my point with that statement.
1: Okay, they're smarter.
0: I wonder what space travel will be like, anyway.
1: Well, they say underwater swimming somewhat approaches the feeling of weightlessness one will experience while in orbit.
0: Gee, I better get to work with my aqualung.
1: Take a bowl of goldfish down with you for company, too.
0: I wonder when women will actually start their journeys into space.
1: Well, they say, this is the last flash on it, is as soon as we have a semi-maneuverable space vehicle, it'll carry three people. Of the three passengers, one will probably be a lady.
0: Well, a missile for the ladies will have to be kind of fancy, won't it?
1: Why, I fancy, yes, imagine. Something pastel-hued with a sequin nose cone. And a filly, a fuselage.
0: Yeah.
1: Maybe a ponytail with a hair ribbon trailing behind.
0: Yeah, this opens up a whole new field. Missiles for misses.
1: And mes dames, too.
0: What do you suppose being the first space girl will be like?
1: Well, they say that the first girl into space will be streamlined, lightweight, under 35 years of age, and married.
0: Oh, I see. Her husband will be home doing the dishes and minding the kids, huh?
1: Yeah, but he'll have gentle fellows to help him, so don't worry about him.
0: Oh, well, tell us more.
1: Well, our space girl doesn't have to be an outstanding athlete or anything like that, but she will possess extraordinary and precise coordination. She will be a pilot. Her interests will tend towards swimming and skiing rather than a more muscular sport, for instance, like wrestling.
0: Like wrestling?
1: Mm-hmm.
0: Bang, that'll come as a terrible blow to lady wrestlers.
1: I'm sorry, Ken, but I just don't make the rules.
0: I suppose ladies' orbital equipment will include a tiny mirror and lipstick.
1: Oh, a lipstick at least. Maybe an eyebrow pencil, too. Rest assured, Ken, whether on a cruise in outer space or on a trip to the moon, our girls will always look their best. Now, switching from this rather scientific discussion,
0: yes.
1: It has been entertaining, don't you
0: deep,
1: think? Interesting.
0: Yes.
1: To my old racket, here's a song. I think it's somewhat appropriate. I hope not too much so.

Hey, girls, does it make you mad when you hear a man say, "Oh, women are all alike"? Well, how do you think General Electric feels when they hear somebody say, "Light bulbs are all alike"? Because they're not, you know. General Electric has come out with a new household bulb that's as different as can be. They're called General Electric Soft White, and they really are a beautiful soft white all over, with no hot spot to glare in your eyes like old-fashioned bulbs. 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Why not put General Electric Soft White bulbs on your shopping list now?

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1: Thank you very much.
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0: Hey, Abbott, what time is it?
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3: 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So hold on to your chairs, folks, for here they are, Bud Abbott and Lou Costello.
1: Stella, where did you catch that terrible cold?
4: Well, that was Susan Miller last night in her car.
1: Well, how did you get the cold?
4: She made me walk home.
1: Well, you better not work tonight. You better rest your voice. It's pretty weak.
4: Oh, no. I'll yell my jokes twice as loud so everybody can hear.
5: No, not that. Anything but that. How much can the human being
4: say? What a sneaky guy.
1: Well, this all says you're right. Always running out with girls, Costello. Do you want to be known as a guy who thinks of nothing but girls, girls, girls?
4: Why? Is there another kind?
1: You dope. You know nothing about women.
4: That ain't my fault. I'm at that in-between age.
1: In-between age?
4: Yes. I'm too tall for keyholes and too short for transoms.
1: Costello, did your father ever tell you about the birds and bees?
4: Yes, he had to. He didn't know anything about girls.
1: What a dope. What are those gloves you always carry around with you?
4: They belong to my old girl back in Patterson.
1: Why don't you throw them away?
4: What? Throw away Mary Boswell's gloves? There's too much sentiment attached to them, Abbott. Those are the gloves she wore the night she knocked out Tony Galinto in the fourth round.
1: Idiot. A moron, an imbecile, and a jerk.
4: Isn't that marvelous, Abbott? I'm more versatile than Orson Welles.
1: Oh, quiet. You keep up this kind of talk, and the native Californians are not going to... They're going to hate you, really.
4: Oh, yeah? You think so?
1: Yeah,
4: no, no, they won't.
1: You don't know those these Californians. You don't even know what a native Californian is.
4: Oh, yes, I do. A native Californian is a girl who comes from Topeka, Kansas. Marries a man from Cedar Rapids, Iowa. Walks out on the street, gets hit by a car from Phoenix, Arizona, and gets a blood transfusion from a Boy Scout from Glendale.
1: Well, if the California traffic is too heavy for you, why don't you move back to New York?
4: Oh, it's much worse back there, Abbott. Oh, they even made a big movie about a guy walking across the street in New York without even getting hit by a taxi.
1: Now, what was the name of the picture?
4: A Miracle on 34th Street.
1: Never mind the traffic. Where were you all afternoon?
4: Abbott, I found a slow place. No kidding. It's called Arthur Murray's Dance Studio. The minute I walked in, a beautiful blonde grabbed me. We danced for 2 hours. Then we sat down and had tea and cakes. Then we danced for 3 more hours. Then I put my hat on to go, and she stopped me and said, "How about some money?"
1: And what did you say?
4: I said, "Oh, I never take money from girls, but if you want to, you can send me a couple of dimes."
1: You're an idiot. You're an idiot. That's a dancing school. I got $5 an hour. Did the girl teach you any new dances?
4: No, but I taught her one. It's my special dance for crowded dance halls. I call it the elevator dance.
1: Elevator dance?
4: Mm-hmm.
1: What kind of steps do you use?
4: No steps. Just grab the girl, stand in one place, and go up and down. Up and down.
1: I'll bet that girl was glad to see you leave.
4: She was not. She wanted to make a date with me for tonight. She says, after work... She says, after work,
6: I can't read the next line.
1: Why am I lost?
4: She was not. She wanted to make a date with me for tonight. She says, after work, she's a taxi dancer.
1: Are you going to meet her?
4: No, you can't have no fun dancing in a taxi.
1: But that leaves you without a date tonight.
4: No, I'll get one.
1: How?
4: Like I always do. Me and my dog stand out in front of the Palladium and I whistle. If it's a dog, he gets her. If it's a girl, I get her. And if nobody comes, we go inside the dog and I dance together.
1: Shame on you whistling as girls. Don't you know you get your face slapped that way?
4: Yeah, they get some pretty good dates, too.
7: Boys.
1: Well, it's Susan Miller.
7: There are policemen swarming all over the place.
1: What's wrong?
7: Well, they're looking for a peeping Tom that's been peeking in the dressing rooms of the girls at Earl Carroll Theater. From the top of this building.
1: Oh, I'd hate to be the guy. I'd hate to be that guy when the police catch up with him.
4: You said it. Excuse me a minute.
1: Where are you going?
4: I'm going to go out and sell my binoculars.
7: You're just like a little kid. I think I'll get you a doll and some games.
4: Just get me the doll. I'll think of my own games.
1: Costello, there's no way to talk to Susan. She's trying to be nice to you.
4: I'm sorry, Susan. And if you come over to my house tonight, I'll shoot you a game of billiards. I've got a new billiard table.
7: But I never played billiards. How do you play it?
4: Are you sure you don't know how to play?
7: No.
4: Well, you stand close to the table like this. Then you put your arms around me like this. And I put my arms around you like this. Then you squeeze me tight like this. Then I squeeze you tight like this.
1: Wait a minute, Costello. Wait a minute. That's not the way you play billiards.
4: It's not?
1: No.
4: How do you like that? Every year they change the rules.
7: You know, I've got a better idea, Costello. A bunch of us girls are giving a friend of mine a shower tonight, and I'd like to have you come over.
4: What for?
7: Well, I want to show them what a real drip looks like. So long, Fat Joe.
0: Know you were giving away a washing machine on this show tonight. Oh, pardon me, that's Costello.
4: I wish you hadn't said that, Mrs. Abbott. I was just about to remark how well you look in dark glasses.
0: I'm not wearing dark glasses.
4: No, but I am, and you look much better.
1: Betty, what are you doing down here tonight?
0: Well, I came down to see Roy Rogers. You know, I had a small bit in his last picture.
4: Looks like the bit was too small. Pulls your mouth all out of shape.
0: Waffle-headed windbag. If I was your mother, I'd give you poison.
4: And if you was my mother, I'd take it.
0: What? You sawed off little shrimp?
4: Me, a shrimp?
1: Yes, Betty's right. You're a shrimp. Why, you only come up to her chin.
4: Which one?
0: Are you insinuating that I have a double chin?
4: Double chin? You have so many chins, you look like a seven-layer coconut cake.
0: Been so insulted in all my life.
1: Now, take it easy, honey.
0: I'm ashamed that I ever came over to this place. I'm ashamed that I ever associated with this fat monster. Why, I'm even ashamed to be seen leaving here. I wish there was some way I could get out of here without being seen.
4: I can fix that, Mrs. Abbott. Just step through this window and down the fire escape.
0: Oh, well, thank you, Mr. Costello.
4: You're welcome.
0: I'll just climb down the fire escape.
4: You're welcome.
1: Costello, what happened?
4: I just thought we ain't got no fire escape,
1: right?
4: You
1: shouldn't have done that, Costello, playing a trick like that on my wife. That's very dangerous.
4: Yes, I never thought of that. It is dangerous.
1: Certainly.
4: Sure, she might have landed on an innocent bystander.
8: Telegram for Lou Costello.
4: Wait a minute. Hey, you're pretty old to be a messenger boy, aren't you?
8: Why, lad, I've been delivering telegrams around here for 40 years. I remember when this place used to be a livery stable.
1: You mean there used to be horses and jackasses in here?
8: Mm-hmm, yes.
4: Just think, a livery stable. And now you and I are broadcasting from here, Abbott.
8: Yep, ain't changed much. Here's a telegram for you, Costello.
4: Thanks.
1: Costello, he's an old man. Give him a tip.
4: Okay, Mr. Messenger, how much of a tip do you usually get for delivering a telegram?
8: Well, the average tip is $5.
4: Okay, here's $5.
8: Ah, thanks. I want to tell you that in all the 40 years I've been delivering telegrams, you're the first fella to ever come up to the average. So long.
1: Well, all right, come on, Costello, read the telegram.
4: Okay. Abbott.
1: What?
4: It's from my Uncle Mike. He's been up in Alaska prospecting for the past 5 years. Brother, is this good news?
1: Well, what does it say?
4: Dear Louis, struck gold. Need your help. Come at once and bring Bud Abbott. Signed, Uncle Mike. Come on, Abbott. We're rich.
1: Well, at last, Costello, this is the break we've been waiting for. Gold, gold. Uncle Mike has found a bonanza.
4: I hope he'll split it with us.
1: Why?
4: I love bonanza splits.
1: Forget about the bonanzas. Uncle Mike is in Alaska, isn't he?
4: Yes.
1: Well... Know him?
4: Certainly I know him. He's my Uncle Mike, ain't he?
1: No, you dummy. I'm talking about Nome in Alaska.
4: I'd know him any place.
8: Norman Patterson, New Jersey.
9: Costello.
8: I'd Norman Secaucus in the fake any place.
9: Well, forget New Jersey. Your Uncle Mike is in Alaska, isn't he?
8: Yes.
9: Well, when you get to Alaska, you'll get to know him.
8: I don't have to go to Alaska to get to know him. My life.
9: Costello, I'm not talking about know him. I said Nome in Alaska. You have to get to Alaska to get to Nome. That's the Yukon.
8: That's the what?
9: Yukon.
8: Icon what?
9: Not icon what? Yukon.
8: Oh, you mean I can't, but you can?
9: Now you got it. Costello, this is no time to start a routine. Uncle Mike needs us. He needs us bad up there to help him get that gold. Now, this is a chance of a lifetime.
4: What do we do, Abbott?
9: Well, you know I've got to get to Alaska as fast as we can. And as soon as we get off the boat, we'll have to start mushing.
4: What did you say?
9: I said you and I will have to start mushing.
4: Abbott, don't you think I'm a little too young for you?
9: Get him out of here!

0: Well, Costello, come on, let's get packed. We're going to Alaska and share in your uncle's mine. That gold mine he struck, remember?
1: Yes.
0: It's going to be wonderful. We may wind up with $2 million apiece, you know that?
1: Abbott, what would you do with $2 million?
0: First, I'd buy a used car.
1: And what would you do with the other million?
0: You please talk sense. Remember, in Alaska, we may run into a lot of icebergs.
1: I know all about icebergs. I used to go steady with a girl who was an iceberg.
0: Now, wait a minute. How could a girl be an iceberg? An iceberg is a great big cold thing that you couldn't even budge.
1: That's her.
0: Hey, wait a minute. What's that bottle you're putting in your bag?
1: I beg your pardon?
0: What's that bottle you're putting in your bag?
1: Some perfume. I'm taking along in case I meet a beautiful Eskimo girl. It's called New Dot.
0: What's New Dot?
1: Nothing much. What's new with you?
0: You dummy. I don't know why your Uncle Mike picked you to share his gold and called you his favorite nephew.
1: There are three reasons, Abbott, why I'm his favorite nephew. First, I'm honest. Second, I'm intelligent. And third, I'm his only nephew.
0: Come on.
2: I don't think you will do it.
0: Come on. We're off for Alaska and gold. Costello, it's freezing here in Alaska. Boy, listen to that wind. Now, come on, Costello. If we're going to find Uncle Mike, we'll need a dog sled.
1: Look, there's Ignorant Ignatz, the used sled dealer.
3: Gentlemen, what can I do for you?
0: Well, we're traveling north. What kind of a sled would you suggest for us?
3: That's our radio special, a sled with a horn. The horn is $5 extra. Just listen to it.
1: I'll take it.
3: Good. One sled horn, $505.
1: You said it was $5.
3: If $5 for the horn and $500 to join the musicians' union. Here's a nice sled with plenty of extras. White wall blubber tires, sleep covers, fog lights, headlights, parking lights, spotlights, and a searchlight.
1: What's the searchlight for?
3: So you can find the switch to put on the other light.
0: We'll take it. How about some dogs?
1: Yes, you can't fool me on dogs.
3: You know, Mr. Costello, I don't like to say this, but I don't believe you ever drove a dog team.
1: Oh, is that so? I love dogs. I'll never forget the time my dog Spotty saved my life. It's a sad story. Would you like to hear it?
3: No.
1: Then I'll tell it to you. I was out in the Arctic waste with my little dog Spotty. We were lost, starving. No food for 10 days. I couldn't stand it any longer. I had to eat. I had to eat. So I ate Spotty. Every last bit till there was nothing left. Just his little bone. And that was the saddest touch of all. I thought to myself, my, wouldn't Spotty have enjoyed those bones?
0: Well, we're wasting time. We've got to find Uncle Mike and his gold. We'll take this dog, said Mr. Ignick. Come on, Costello. We're off on the trail of gold. Come on. Costello, can't you make those dogs go any faster?
1: I keep yelling, giddy-yap, and they just turn and sneer in my face.
0: Giddy-yap. The word is mush.
1: Okay, they keep sneering in my mush. Hey.
0: Costello, that's a Los Angeles bus. What's it doing up here in Alaska?
1: It must be the bus that runs to the Los Angeles city limits.
0: Well, there's the Lucky Seven Saloon. Let's go in and get warm. Come on,
1: Abbott.
0: Frozen.
1: Abbott.
0: What?
1: I don't like the looks of that saloon. There's a tough guy hanging out in front of it.
0: Well, lots of guys hang out in front of saloons.
1: On the end of a rope?
0: Come on, hop off that sled and let's go in. Hey, look at all the Eskimos in here, Costello. And they're all dressed alike. I wonder how you can tell a girl Eskimo from a boy Eskimo.
1: Abbott, if the Eskimos ain't complaining, why should you?
0: Say, there's one of those Alaskan dance hall girls. She's beautiful.
1: Look at that dress she's wearing. It's made out of gold pieces.
0: Yeah, it sure is. Look, she's got $5 gold pieces around the bottom, $10 gold pieces around the hips, $20 gold pieces around the waist.
1: Quit staring, Abbott. Anybody would think you never saw a $50 gold piece before.
0: Costello, when you find your Uncle Mike, we'll have plenty of gold, too. You'll be rolling in gold.
4: Well, did I hear you say gold? Come here, Chevy. I want to kiss you. Ooh, I'm Maisie.
1: I'm Woozy.
4: You know, I crazy about you.
0: Why?
4: Because I'm a woman.

0: Why?
1: Because I'm a woman and you're a man. Do you understand? I'm a woman and you're a man. Well, what are you going to do about it?
2: Don't you think it's a little too late to do anything about it now?
3: Castella has no gold. He may have lots of gold when we find his Uncle Mike, but right now he's broke.
1: What do I care? I want him. We don't need money. We can live on love. Kisses for breakfast. More kisses for lunch.
0: Yes, go on.
1: Nothing but kisses for dinner.
3: You're going to live on nothing but kisses?
4: Abbott,
3: do you think that would make you happy?
4: Abbott, we may not be happy, but we'll be the skinniest couple in Alaska.
3: Come on, Costello. We've got to find your Uncle Mike and get that gold. Say goodbye to Maisie.
1: So you're really going, my love? Costello, I'll be waiting for you to return. I live in a little house 12 miles from here with my mother.
4: Maisie, may I kiss you goodbye?
1: If you kiss me, I'll call my mother.
4: But you just said your mother is 12 miles away.
1: I know, but if you kiss me right, she could get here before you're through.
5: Maisie, I'm going to give you a kiss that will be felt on the other side of the world. How do you like that? I didn't think I could do it.
3: Come on, Castello. We've got to find Uncle Mike.
6: Well, Costello, this is where that old prospector told us your Uncle Mike was.
0: Hey, look at that sign. It says Alaskan Jail. There's Uncle Mike looking out through the bars.
3: Hey, Mike, we're here. Costello and I are here to help you dig the gold.
7: Dig what gold?
0: You said in your telegram that you struck gold. What are you doing in jail?
7: Sure I struck gold. That's why they put me in jail.
0: But they can't put you in jail for striking gold.
7: The gold I struck was Sam Gold. Sam Gold, the chief of police. You gotta get me out of here.
5: Never mind him, Abbott. Get me out of here.
8: Susan Miller with Matty Malnick's orchestra points the way to the people's choice. Love is just around the corner.

0: And now here are Abbott and Costello with a final word.
1: Well, your Uncle Mike certainly turned out to be a bust. Just like the rest of your family.
2: Oh, I don't know. My Uncle Henry is a pretty smart guy. He once tried to think of a name for a candy bar. He thought and thought, and he couldn't get a name. And one day the phone rang. It was his wife. She said, "Oh, Henry, drop dead." And then and there he got the name for the candy bar.
1: What did he call the candy bar?
2: Drop dead.

Tibby out of the barnyard. There's Tabby the cat. This little cat I found on 52nd Street. And there's Dobbin the horse, personal friend of Crosby. And here's the nest of eggs, personal friend of Bob Hope. 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

0: And when the moon shines over the hill, you'll find him working at it still. 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
1: Grab your pockets, here we go. 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
2: There's no flesh and milk.
0: Here and a chick chick there and a quack quack here and a quack quack there and a gobble gobble here and a gobble gobble there and a bow wow here and a bow wow there.
1: Ah, shut up!
0: Quiet, isn't it?

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0: The McGeeties of 79 Westville Vista have been sticking very close to home lately. In fact, they haven't been three blocks from the house in months. But all that has been changed today, for here at 14th and Oak Streets, four blocks from the house and on their way to the railroad station, we find Fibber McGee and Molly.
1: Now, come on, Molly, we gotta hurry. To me, the dumbest thing anybody can do is miss a train.
2: To me, the dumbest thing anybody can do is get such a late start they might miss a train.
1: Mm-hmm.
2: And I can't walk any faster carrying this heavy suitcase.
1: Well, cheer up. Another three blocks and it'll be my turn to carry it again. Doggone it, where are all the taxicabs in this town anyway?
2: They're afraid to face all the increased business, I suppose.
1: All yellow, huh? Well, by George. Hey, here comes one. Hey, taxi!
2: He had seven people jammed in it already, dearie. They'll have to get that first passenger out with a fork like a bottle of olives.
1: Did you call the station to find out what time the squaw leaves for San Francisco?
2: Yes. 20 after.
1: 20 after what?
2: Just 20 after. That's as close as they dare predict these days.
1: I see.
2: Incidentally, that's an odd name for a train. Why do they call it the squaw?
1: It goes out after the chief.
2: Well, I just wondered what... McGee, here comes a cab.
1: Hey! Hey, taxi! Taxi! Whistle, Molly. Whistle! Did you see that? Wouldn't stop, and he had an empty cab.
2: Huh.
1: And he was going about 40.
2: Maybe he was trying to make the garage before he ran out of gasoline.
1: Yeah. Could be. Or maybe you didn't whistle loud enough.
2: I wish you wouldn't make me whistle like that, McGee. It isn't ladylike.
1: Yeah. Well, gee whiz, you know, I tried to learn how once, but... I got a pivot tooth, and it always turns around at me and blows me back 2 feet. Gosh, I hope we don't miss that train.
2: Oh, we'll make it. Don't you remember when we went...
1: Hey, hey, here comes a taxi. Hey, taxi! Hey, taxi! That resident.
2: Well, that driver was at least friendly. He waved to you.
1: Yeah. Would have been even friendlier if he'd taken his hand away from his face while he did it.
2: Mean it. Well, for goodness sake, here comes Alice, darling. You go, Alice.
3: Hello, Mrs. McGee. Hello, Mr. McGee. Creepers, aren't you a little late to catch that train?
1: Oh, it don't leave till 20 after, Alice.
3: 20 after what?
2: Let's leave it at that, Alice. It gives us 24 chances.
3: Oh.
1: What brings you downtown, Alice? I thought you were working at the airplane plant today.
3: Oh, well, the foreman sent me down to the hardware store to get a pair of outside calipers.
2: Heavenly days, Alice. Isn't it pretty chilly these days to be working outside?
1: You don't know much about mechanics, Alice. You see, Molly, calipers are a tool that are used to...
2: Yeah?
1: It's what you got to use when you... It's a sort of an intricate thing with a...
3: They're used to measure outside diameters. Well,
1: certainly. Outside diameters. What they got you working on at the plant now, Alice?
3: I'm tapering pinion flanges on booster gears for the intermediate drive shaft that controls the ratio between the hydraulic pressure housing and the hermetically sealed Rigby.
2: Oh. Well, how interesting. And what is a Rigby?
3: Oh, that's a military secret, Mrs. McGee.
1: Mm, pretty well guarded, eh?
3: Guarded? Creepers. One of our workmen just pointed at it the other day and they shot his finger off.
2: Lucky he didn't bow to it.
3: Well, I don't want to delay you. I know you want to get down to that train.
1: Yeah, we better be trotting along.
2: See you when we get back, Alice.
1: Don't take any wooden shoe coupons, kid.
3: I won't. I might get in Dutch. Hope you make your train.
2: Isn't she a pretty girl, McGee?
1: Yeah, she even looks good in coveralls. Some women look like they were paying off an election bet on President Taft. You know, there's some... Oh, hey, here comes a taxi. Hey, taxi! Taxi! Oh, fine.
2: Oh, well, thank goodness.
1: Now, let me take the suitcase, Molly. It's too heavy for you to lift into the cab.
2: Thank you. Which hand am I carrying it with? They're both numb.
1: Left hand, I got it. Now, come on. Okay, driver, take it away and don't spare the spark plugs.
4: Where to, Mick?
2: To the Union Station and hurry now.
4: You can walk there about as quick as I can drive you, folks.
2: Well, we're in quite a hurry.
1: And don't give me any argument, bud. Remember, the customer's always right.
4: Yeah, but...
1: Come on, come on, come on, get going. And if a cop stops you, I'll handle it. I'm strictly a guy that walks into the mayor's office with his hat on.
4: But look, Doc.
2: Oh, for goodness sake.
1: Get going, will you?
4: Right. Here we are, Union Station. 35 cents.
2: Why, you only went across the street.
1: 35 cents just to make a U-turn? Why, that's robbery.
4: I tried to tell you, Mac.
1: Huh?
4: Now, do you reach for 35 cents, or do I reach for the jack handle?
1: Let's see the jack handle.
4: Here.
1: I reach. Come on, Molly.
0: Billy Mills in the orchestra, and I Dream of You.

0: good heavens, McGee. Look at all the people. Is it always like this down here?
1: Oh, sure. Stays just the same. For every person that goes away, somebody arrives.
0: Oh, look at that sailor kissing that girl. He acts like he wouldn't see her again for years. And maybe he won't.
1: Oh, yes, he will. He'll see her again tomorrow.
0: How do you know?
1: That's Mort Toops' boy, Charlie.
0: Oh?
1: Charlie always takes his girl to the station instead of the movies. Kissing isn't as conspicuous down here. You see, in a movie...
2: Yes, sir. Carry your suitcase, sir.
1: Oh, yeah. Here you are, bud.
2: Yes, sir. What train, please?
0: The Squaw. It leaves at 20 after, doesn't it?
2: Right on the dock, ma'am. Though, just between us folks, it's a very flexible dock.
1: What track does the Squaw leave on?
2: I can't say, sir. It'll be announced over the loudspeaker, or you can ask at the information desk. I'll meet you folks in the train.
1: Okay. My gosh, ma'am. Get a load of that mob around the information desk.
0: They must be giving a pair of nylons away to the one who can ask the stupidest questions. Oh, well, I suppose...
3: Your attention, please. Passengers may now board the Panhandle Express for Tulsa, Amarillo, San Antonio, two towns I can't pronounce, and Galveston. Ready at gate 3, please. Have your tickets ready. Thank you.
1: Ah, good old Texas. Where men are men, even in high heels.
0: Yes.
1: I wonder when the Squaw leaves. Let's get to the information desk, Maya.
0: But, darling, we'll never get there. There are 200 people ahead of us.
1: Ah, bunch of peasants. No initiative. No brains. Sophisticated guys like me don't have to stand in line for anything.
0: No, that's the spirit, dearie. That's the spirit that gets you poking the nose.
1: Yeah. Now, you watch this, kiddo. Follow me, and you'll see how it's done. All right, folks. Now, don't crowd. There's plenty of time for everybody.
0: Oh, dear.
1: Now, move back there a little, please. That's it. We're trying to give you the best service we can. But there's a war on, you know. Now, move back a little, please.
4: Who is that guy?
1: And just wait your turn. This the information desk, sis?
5: No, this is Grant's tomb. Will you please get back in line and wait your turn?
1: Now, don't get uppity with me, sis. I'm a friend of the general passenger agent.
5: A passenger agent has nobody but friends these days, sir. Now, please get back in line.
0: You might as well get your information while you're up here, McGee.
1: Well, Natch. What track does the Squaw leave on, sis?
5: The Squaw's not made up yet, sir. She's having a little trouble with her lipstick. Now, will you please get back in line?
1: Oh, pipe down back there. Now, look, sis, you've been very impudent with me. I'm going to report you to the president of the road.
5: Very well, sir. His name is George H. Abercrombie.
0: And what's your name?
5: Mrs. George H. Abercrombie. Who is next, please?
1: Now, look, sis, I
2: get
1: want...
2: Get that guy out of there! Who do you think he is?
0: Here. Come on, McGee. This will only lead to bloodshed in the train shed.
4: Yeah, come on.
1: Fine state of how do you do. When the guy can't even get some information.
0: That's what you get for pushing yourself ahead of everybody.
1: Yeah.
0: I warned
3: you. Attention, please. If the gentleman who put the 15 cents in the cigarette machine will report to the station master's office, he will receive a refund and a short lecture on over-optimism. And now, a brief pause for station identification. This is the Union Station.
0: Maybe this whole idea was a mistake, McGee. Why don't we just give up and go home?
1: No, sir. By George, this thing may mean $10,000 to me, the biggest deal I ever got into. I'm going to be at that gate when the Squaw's ready to pull out.
0: Well, my goodness. Oh, there's Mr. Wilcox. Yoo-hoo, Mr. Wilcox.
6: Hello, Molly. Hiya, pal. Gee, I never expected to meet you folks down here.
1: Listen to him, will you? For 10 years, at about this time on Tuesdays, he's been meeting us, and he still don't expect it. You take a long time to catch on, Junior.
0: Do you know what track the Squaw leaves on, Mr. Wilcox?
6: The Squaw? Gee, that's that super deluxe train, isn't it?
1: Well, the best is none too good for me, Junior. Got a big deal pending on the West Coast.
6: Gosh, I always wanted to take a trip on that train myself. I hear they've got hot and cold running orange juice in every room.
0: Sure. And when you get to Albuquerque, the Indians come aboard and sell you General Custer Scout. McGee bought 3 of them on his last trip.
6: Well, look, how long are you folks going to be gone? Because
3: attention,
6: I want...
3: please. For Mr. Harlow Wilcox, the Johnson Wax representative, please report to the announcer's desk.
1: Hey, that's you, Junior.
6: Yeah, I know. Listen a minute.
3: Calling Mr. Harlow Wilcox, who sells that wonderful Johnson's Wax, which makes housework so much easier and protects floors, furniture, and woodwork against dust and dampness. Thank you.
6: Why, that dirty double-crosser, he didn't say anything about...
3: It is also marvelous for luggage and leather goods of all kinds.
6: Well, all right.
3: Lampshades, windowsills, and a thousand other protective and beautifying uses.
0: Heavenly days, Mr. Wilcox. How'd you ever manage...
6: Quiet a minute, Molly. He's got more than that to say to earn that $10 I slipped him.
3: No, I'm through, Wilcox. I had to split with the station master. That is all.
1: Why, Waxy, I'm ashamed of you. That was sheer bribery.
6: Oh, I just call it extra fare on the SP.
0: Southern Pacific?
6: Sales promotion. Besides, it's all in the family. The announcer's my cousin, Big Gerald Wilcox. Well, have a nice trip, folks. I'll see you when you get back.
1: Yeah, have a nice trip. His cousin, Big Gerald Wilcox. That guy's got more relatives than a dying millionaire. Hey, I hope that red cap don't lose my suitcase.
0: Oh, he won't, dearie. Those boys are all bonded.
1: I know, but it's that bonded stuff that always disappears first. That suitcase had six...
3: Your attention, please. Will the lady who left the baby in the women's lounge please go and speak to it for crying out loud? Thank you.
0: My goodness, you certainly see and hear some strange things around a railroad station, don't you, McGee?
1: Fascinating place. Well, I better get busy. I don't even know what track the squall leaves on. I'll ask that Pullman porter over there talking to that woman.
0: Don't you know who that woman is?
1: Huh?
0: That's Beulah. Oh, Beulah! Beulah!
4: Well, for goodness sake, my people.
1: Hi, Beulah. What are you doing down here in this square roundhouse?
4: Oh, I just come down to meet Ira, sir. Ira, that's the gentleman with whom I'm going to commit matrimony.
0: Ah, yes, I met him one night when he called for you, Beulah. He seems very nice, too.
4: Oh, I was a fine man, ma'am, and so considerate. You see, after we're married, I can have breakfast in bed every morning.
1: Well, good for Ira.
4: Yes, sir. Only, you see, when I bring it up to be real quiet on account, he don't like to get up till around 11.
0: Have you set a date for the wedding yet, Beulah?
4: Oh, several times, ma'am. But some always seem to happen.
1: Mm-hmm.
4: One time we picked out a justice of the peace, friend of Ira's. Only he didn't get re-election, so that fell through. Then we got us a minister and he moved away, so that fell through. Then Ira and me was going to lope and he put a ladder up to my window and the ladder busted. Oh, and Ira fell through.
1: Well, the road to romance is full of chuck holes, Beulah.
4: Yes, it sure is. It's also full of dangerous curves and soft shoulders. And I was too good-looking to run around loose.
0: Yes. You better grab him and marry him quick, Beulah. Good husbands are hard to find, especially after you marry them.
1: Oh, I don't know. I'm not so hard to find. If I'm not at the Elks Club, you can always get me at the bowling alley.
0: Well, Beulah, I hope we're not going to lose your valuable services when you do get married.
4: Oh, no, ma'am. At least not for a while, anyway. Ira, he don't expect me to give up my career. And good jobs with nice folks is hard to get.
1: Yeah, you can say that again.
4: Yes, a good job with nice folks is hard
0: to get. No, Beulah. No, Mr. McGee was just agreeing with you.
4: Oh, thank you, sir.
1: And don't mention it. Hey, Beulah, you got any idea what time the squall leaves and on what track?
4: No, sir, but they generally announce it over the Speak Louder.
0: Yes, I suppose they do, but we'd better find out anyway in case we miss the announcement.
1: And don't worry, we'll hear him. That guy's a one-man network. He's louder than a bag of peanuts at a sad movie.
4: Oh, louder than a bag of peanuts.

0: I tell you, Molly, I'm getting my back up about this. I've been pushed around like a boot camp wheelbarrow. I'm going to take this up with the big shots.
1: Well, why not? It's always a good idea to deal with executives.
0: You betcha.
1: They may not know as much as the employees, but they conceal their ignorance better.
0: Yeah. Well, bye, George.
2: Yes, attention, please. If Mr. Omar J. Crunkle Height will call at ticket window number 3, an upper berth has been reserved for him on the Onion Grower Special.
3: Happy upper birthday to you. Happy upper birthday to you. Happy upper birthday, you lucky Mr. Crunkle Height. Happy upper birthday to you.
2: Thank you.
1: Well, come on, let's get going, McGee. I've been standing around this railroad station so long, I'm almost tempted to say it.
0: Say what?
1: So long.
0: Well, I didn't come down here to get treated like this. I've asked 12 people when and where the squaw leaves, and nobody seems to know. You know what I'm going to do?
1: What?
0: I'm going right to the office of the president.
1: Oh, now, McGee, I don't know whether you
0: should
1: do
0: that. Don't worry now. Don't worry. I can do it. I tuned the piano, didn't I?
1: Yeah. Well, where is the president?
0: I don't know, but I'll find out. Hey, I'll ask that heavy-set guy over there. Hey, Bud.
4: Yes?
1: Well, heavenly days, it's Dr. Gamble. Hello, Doctor.
4: Hello, Molly. Hello, Groucho. What are you looking so sore about?
0: Oh, I can't get any information around this joint. I got business on the West Coast, and I can't seem to find out when the squaw leaves or on what track she leaves on.
4: So you're taking a train trip, are you?
0: Yep.
4: You realize you're making a chump out of me as a fortune teller, my friend?
1: What do you mean, Doctor?
4: I always predicted he'd be ridden out of town on a rail. Now he's going out on two of them. Well, I'm glad you're getting away for a while, McGee. It's going to be very therapeutic.
0: Oh, I don't know. I think it might be good for me.
4: That's what I said, ignoramus. Just where are you going if I'm not being too nosy?
1: Don't tell
0: him, Molly. Don't tell him. The old snoop is just being inquisitive.
4: Why, you egocentric little jackdaw. I don't care $2 in a brass ashtray where you go.
1: Huh?
4: Or how far or for how long. In fact, if you ever want a roomette on a rocket to Neptune, I know 40 people who'll beg to chip in for it.
1: Those are harsh words, Doctor.
0: Ah, harsh words, my clavicle. He's so full of wind, he can whistle Dixie through his ears.
4: Take it easy there, lobster pot. Take it easy, or I'll take you across my lap and dust your holsters.
1: Now, boys, for goodness
0: sake. You haven't had a lap for 20 years. You muscle-bound old serum salesman.
4: Is that so? Why, you... Hey, I don't want you to miss your train, McGee.
1: I think we better be going at that, Doctor.
0: Yeah, nice to have seen you, Doc, old man.
4: Same here, buddy. Have a nice trip. I'll miss you.
0: Well, thanks, Doc. See you soon.
4: Take care of yourself, boy.
0: I will, sport. Now, come on.
1: Isn't he a sweet old character?
0: Yeah, great guy, Doc.
1: Do you think you and he will ever really come to blows, dearie?
0: Nah, we're both in such lousy condition, we wouldn't dare. Well, come on, Molly, here's the executive offices right here.
1: Hey, maybe the president of the railroad doesn't have his offices here, McGee.
0: Oh, I'll soon find out from Gravel Gertie over there. Hey, sis, I want to talk to the president of the railroad, or the chairman of the board, or somebody. I'm getting mighty tired.
5: Excuse me, sir. I was just passing through when I heard you mention the president of the railroad. What could I do for you?
1: Heavenly days, are you a railroad president?
5: Yes, madam. Why not?
1: Well, it can't be much of a railroad. You're not wearing a Gates ajar collar.
5: Well, we only wear those in the advertisements, madam.
1: Oh?
5: Now, what could I do for you, sir? I am Mr. Abercrombie.
0: Well, I'm glad to know you, Ab. This is my wife, Mrs. McGee.
1: How do you do, I'm sure?
5: Well, how do you do?
0: I'm her husband, Mr. McGee. Now, look, Ab, old man. I want to ask a simple question, and I want a simple answer. When and where does the squaw leave this station?
5: Track 9 at 20 after.
1: 20 after what, Mr. Abercrombie?
5: Don't fence me in, Mrs. McGee. 20 after whatever hour it's made up. I can't give you any more information than that.
0: Oh, you can't, eh? Do you want it kicked around in railroad circles in Washington that you refuse to assist a federal investigator, Abercrombie?
5: A federal investigator? Oh, certainly not, sir. Certainly not. I was merely going...
0: That's all, Abercrombie.
5: You...
0: You either give me some cooperation around here or...
5: I'd like to ask you for your credentials, Mr. McGee.
0: I have nothing more to say, Abercrombie. Come, Mrs. McGee.
1: Shall we walk or run?
5: I say I'd like to ask for your credentials, sir, but of course I won't. I'll take you to the gate and see that you catch the squall myself. Now, right this way, please. And Miss Jones.
6: Yes, sir?
5: If Harrison of the Missouri and Akron calls, give him $3,500,000 for that 30-mile spur track. Take it out of petty cash. Come, Mr. McGee. I'll meet you at gate 9, Mr. McGee. I'll go ahead and clear the way for you.
0: Now, thanks, Ab.
1: You know, McGee, you're going to get in trouble one of these days. Mm-hmm. You're no federal investigator.
0: Well, I was once. Remember when I investigated prospects for the federal loan on your signature-only company back in Peoria? I was the first customer. Come on, hurry up.
5: All right, Mr. McGee. Right through the gate here. One side, please, folks. Thank you. What car is your reservation in, sir?
0: This car right here is the one I want, Bud. Here we are, the mail car. Hey. Hey, you in there. Hey, Bud. Yeah, take this letter, will you? Thanks. Well, that's that, Molly.
5: Oh, I see, Mr. McGee. A postal inspector.
1: No, he's a limerick writer.
5: What?
0: I'm entering a limerick contest on the coast, Abercrombie. Had to mail my entry on this train, or it would have been too late. Might mean $10,000 to me if I don't get that in there in time.
5: Well, I'll be. You mean you're not leaving on this train?
0: Why, certainly not. Suppose they answered that letter and I wasn't here. That'd be an awful...
7: Oh, there you are, sir. Where shall I put your suitcase?
1: Just put it in a taxi cab, Red Cap.
0: Yeah, make it snappy, will you, Red Cap? I got 3 weeks' washing in that bag, and I got to get to the laundry before it closes. Come on, Molly. Thanks, Abercrombie.

0: Have you ever noticed how important those last finishing touches are to the looks of your home? 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It costs so little, goes so far, yet nothing equals it for making your home inviting.
1: You never did show me that limerick you sent in. What was it?
2: $10,000 first prize to the best limerick about gas rationing.
1: Oh, and what did you send?
2: I says, a civilian named John Henry Cass kept yapping for more and more gas, but shut up about fuel when they sent his renewal addressed simply to Mr. Jackass.
1: Well, that's very good, dearie.
2: Mm-hmm. I thought so. Good night.
1: Good night, all.
0: This is Harlow Wilcox speaking for the makers of Johnson Wax Finishes for Home and Industry, inviting you all to be with us again next Tuesday night. Good night.
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baby know this fooling's got to go. Don't try to pry your way out, 'cause baby I told you so. Yes, baby, yes, it's too late to confess. It's time.

Hello, fellas. This is Jimmy Brown making a few more V-discs for you. And here's a song that I hope you enjoy, Mamzelle.

Hello, men. This is Marie Green again, coming to you on V-Discs. I have two songs for you, and I'm pretty sure you all know them, and I hope that you'll all like them. They are Solitude and I Know That You Know.

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This time is my time, will soon be goodbye time. Then in the starlight, hold me tight, with one more little kiss, say nighty-night.

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You would haunt my heart, and I would pray that someday you might want my heart.

This is Marie Green. This V-disc we've made for you is a little out of the ordinary because all we did was just sort of get together and take off our shoes, relax, and try to create one of those soft, mellow moods. Singing with me on this record is a fellow we discovered here on V-discs. His name is Joe Dosh. It's the first record he's ever made, and I hope you'll like him as much as all of us do. Oh, yes, the name of the song? Well, it's easy to remember. Your sweet expression.

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0: When I was a kid, about 3:30, my daddy said, son, come here to me. Says, things may come and things may go, but this is one thing you ought to know.
1: Think what to do.
0: It's the way hot you do it.
1: Think what to do.
0: It's the way hot you do it.
1: Think what to do.
0: It's the way hot you do it.
1: That's what can't be done.
0: Mama, mama.
1: Think what to do.
0: It's the time that you do it.
1: Think what to do.
0: It's the time that you do it.

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This is Martha Tilton. We're going to do a V-disc for you, and maybe you'll remember this old tune, Out of Nowhere.

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This is Joe Stafford with another V-Disc. This is a little sad story about a gal who got lost in her own bakery shop. Lou McGarity on the trombone.

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1: Hollywood, California, Monday, March 29th. The Lux Radio Theater presents George Burns and Gracie Allen in Dulcie, featuring Elliot Nugent, Howard Lindsay, Norma Lee, and Wallace Clark. Lux presents Hollywood. Our stars, George Burns and Gracie Allen, Elliot Nugent, Howard Lindsay, Norma Lee, and Wallace Clark. Our guests, Elsa Maxwell, entertainer of international society, and Hedda Hopper, famous actress and Hollywood personality. Our producer, Cecil B. DeMille. Our conductor, Louis Silvers. This program comes to you with the good wishes of the makers of Lux Flakes, those gentle, marvelously effective soap flakes, in whose behalf we welcome you all to Hollywood and to the 126th production of the Lux Radio Theater. Our play tonight, Dulcie. Our stars, George Burns and Gracie Allen. Our sponsors, the makers of Lux Flakes. If you haven't tried the Lux way of cutting down stocking runs, the recent experience of Mrs. John Powers of Long Island may persuade you to. Here is what Mrs. Powers said.
2: A group of us decided to make a simple test. See if we actually could cut down stocking runs by Lux washing. We each took a pair of stockings, washed one regularly with Lux Flakes, the other we rubbed with cake soap. Then we kept careful records of runs. We found Lux cut down on runs amazingly. The average was 72%.
1: Lux Flakes do cut down runs because they save the elasticity of silk. Why not try this easy Lux way of getting longer wear from your hosiery? Start using Lux Flakes tonight. And now, our producer, a man who for 25 years has been famous the world over for several of the greatest films in motion picture history. Ladies and gentlemen, Mr. Cecil B. DeMille.
3: Greetings from Hollywood, ladies and gentlemen. With their own romance, George Burns and Gracie Allen changed the movie formula of boy meets girl, boy loses girl, boy gets girl, to girl meets boy, girl gets boy, girl loses her mind. Employed in a New Jersey office, Gracie's quota of silly answers was no higher than that of the average secretary when George Burns came along and convinced her that they should go into vaudeville together. 4 years later, George said, "Why don't we get married?" Gracie, in characteristic fashion, replied, "Who'd have us?" But in spite of that, George's civil question led to a civil ceremony. And now Gracie is not only Mrs. George Burns, she's the divine dunce of screen and radio, and was recently voted one of the best-dressed women in the world. Tonight's play, Dulcie, is remarkable not only for its comedy, but because it was the first conspicuous success of George S. Kaufman and Mark Connelly as writers, and Lynn Fontaine as actress, as leading lady, Howard Lindsay as a director, and Elliot Nugent as an actor. Today, Mr. Lindsay is one of Paramount's ablest writers, Mr. Nugent, a noted Hollywood director. But both of them become actors again as they join Burns and Allen in tonight's performance with two other film personalities who were in the original cast, Norma Lee, now Mrs. Nugent, and Wallace Clark. This evening, Gracie becomes Mrs. Dulcinea Smith, wife of that paragon of patience, Gordon Smith, played by George Burns. Mr. Nugent will be heard as William Parker, Mr. Clark as C. Roger Forbes, Norma Lee as Angela Forbes, and Mr. Lindsay as Vincent Leach. And now, we loosen the straitjackets and let the players out of their padded cells as the Lux Radio Theater presents George Burns and Gracie Allen in Dulcie, featuring Elliot Nugent, Wallace Clark, Norma Lee, and Howard Lindsay. It's late afternoon of a midsummer day. On a road leading out of New York City, a small blue roadster weaves quickly through the heavy traffic. At the wheel is Gordon Smith, and beside him his brother-in-law, Bill Halloway. They're bound for Gordon's house in Westchester. As they reach the open road, the car swerves sharply. avoiding an accident by inches.
4: Hey, take it easy, will you, Gordon?
5: Sorry, I guess I'm in too much of a hurry.
4: I'll say you are. What's the big rush?
5: Oh, nothing. Just anxious to get home, that's all. I had a tough day at the office today.
4: Well, you'll have a tougher one if you pile up in a ditch. That's better. Well, how's the artificial jewelry business, if any?
5: Not so hot, Bill.
4: No? Anything new on the Forbes merger?
5: No, it's coming along. If the deal goes through, I'll get 16 2/3% of the combine.
4: Oh, do you think that's enough, Gordon, 16 2/3?
5: No, it isn't. But I'm up against it, and I've got to take what he gives me. Forbes is a tough customer.
4: That's hard luck.
5: Of course, I might be able to do something with him over the weekend. He's coming out to the house, too, you know. Your sister invited him.
4: Yeah, so she told me. Well, Dulcie always did like guests.
5: Yeah, I know.
4: Forbes is bringing his wife and daughter, isn't he?
5: I guess so.
4: I didn't know you knew them that well.
5: Well, I don't accept Forbes in a business way. It wasn't my idea until the little woman thought of it. You know how your sister is.
4: Oh, sure. When Dulcie makes up your mind that she wants to do something, you do it.
5: That's one of the reasons why I want to get home. If they get there ahead of us and Dulcie gets talking to them, well, anything can happen. And it always happens to me.
4: And if I know Dulcie, it'll be plenty. Step on it, Gordon.
5: Go ahead in, Bill.
4: Yeah, thanks.
5: Gee, it's good to get home. I guess they aren't here yet.
6: I beg pardon, sir.
5: Huh? Who are you?
6: I'm the butler, sir.
5: The butler? I must be in the wrong house.
6: Oh, no, sir. Mrs. Smith engaged me this afternoon, sir.
5: Oh, well, I'm Mr. Smith.
6: Yes, sir. Mrs. Smith described you in some detail, sir.
5: Huh?
6: May I take your hat, sir?
5: Yes, sir. Yes.
6: Thank you, sir. Very good, sir.
5: Can you imagine that? I turn my back and she hires a butler.
4: I guess she had to make an impression on the Forbes.
7: Oh, Gordon, imagine me, you here. It certainly is a small house. Who's that with you?
4: Your brother.
7: Oh, sure. Hello, Willie.
4: Hello, Dulcie.
7: Oh, Gordon, darling, how are you feeling?
4: Well,
7: you are, huh? My, isn't it hot? It certainly is. Did you have a nice day at the office today?
5: Well, not so bad.
7: Nice and cool in here, though. Maybe that's on account of the cold air. But
5: yeah.
7: I always say it's the old breeze that doesn't blow in this room. Ring for Henry, will you, darling? I want to put these flowers in water.
5: Wait a minute. Who is this fellow Henry?
7: Well, Henry, why, darling, didn't you meet him? He's the butler.
5: I know. He introduced himself at the door, but who is he? Where did you get him?
7: Well, if you promise not to tell, he's a reformed convict.
5: What? A reformed convict?
7: Shh, not so loud. He's very sensitive.
5: Yeah, well, so am I. And I don't like the idea of having a second-story man polishing off the silverware.
7: Oh, he wouldn't steal anything, Gordon. He's going straight now. He hasn't taken hardly a thing since he got out of prison.
5: When was that?
7: Last week.
5: I see.
7: Well, anyway, we've got to have a butler, darling.
5: But Dulcie...
7: we're having guests, Willie.
5: Mm-hmm.
7: Very important guests for the weekend. Guess who's coming?
4: The Forbes.
7: Who told you?
4: You did.
7: Oh, you guessed it. Yes, there'll be Mr. and Mrs. Forbes and his wife, and Angela. Angela's their daughter, you know, and sweet. Why, she's just the sweetest thing.
4: Yes,
7: oh,
4: isn't she?
7: Oh, Willie, what do you mean? You don't know her?
4: Of course I do. I've known her for years.
7: Oh.
5: Well, what's funny about that, Dulcie?
7: Well, he didn't know I never knew he knew. Isn't that funny? Or is it?
5: Yes, dear, it is.
7: Well, now let me see. The pink room for Angela and the red room for Mr. and Mrs. Forbes. I'd better have the green room made up for Skylar Van Dyke.
4: Skylar Van Dyke?
7: Yeah, one of the Van Dykes, and he's worth millions.
5: Skylar Van Dyke is coming here.
7: Yeah, isn't that wonderful? Oh, he's a marvelous man. You'd never think he was a Van Dyke. He's so democratic.
4: When did you meet him?
7: Well, this afternoon. He was at Mrs. Kennedy's. He had a lot of other invitations, but he accepted mine.
5: But, Dulcie, having this man here with Forbes, how do you know they like each other?
7: Oh, they will. Mr. Van Dyke's a businessman, too, darling. He owns all kinds of things. Railroads, I think. Well, anyhow, it's something like railroads. He'll help entertain Mr. Forbes. Isn't that a pleasant surprise?
4: You know, Gordon, one thing Dulcie never learned is the difference between a surprise and a shock.
7: Oh, Willie, you're saying silly things to try to mix me up.
4: Okay, I think I'll go upstairs and wash a little.
7: Yeah, that's right, dear. I want you to look nice and clean for our guests.
4: See you later.
5: Bringing in a Mr. Van Dyke to entertain Mr. Forbes. Dulcie, Forbes isn't the kind of a man who wants to be entertained.
7: All right, dear. Then Van Dyke can entertain Mr. Leach.
5: Well, that's better. Mr. Leach? Who is Mr. Leach?
7: Vincent Leach. You know, the big moving picture writer.
5: Oh, yes. Is he coming here?
7: Yes, isn't that wonderful?
5: I'm not so sure. First you invite Mr. Van Dyke, next you invite Vincent Lee.
7: Ah, there's the secret.
5: Look, Dulcie, let's not make a game of this. I don't...
7: Oh, well, you see, dear, Vincent and Angela like each other.
5: Vincent and Angela?
7: Yes.
5: You mean Forbes' daughter?
7: Yes, isn't it wonderful? So I invited them both here so they'll have the whole weekend together. You never can tell what'll happen.
5: That's what I'm afraid of. Dulcie, you don't know Angela so well, and this man Leach. What do you know about him?
7: I know all about him. He's a big scenario writer and just the man for Angie. He's so practical, and she's single. Opposites should marry. You know that, darling.
5: Yes, I know that. But why are you so anxious to match this fella Leach with Angela? What do you care about
7: it? Don't you see?
5: Yes, I see.
7: But can't you guess?
5: Yes, I can guess.
7: All right, then I'll tell you.
5: Good.
7: If Angie likes Mr. Leach and marries him,
5: yes,
7: and I fixed it...
5: Well,
7: that'll make Mr. Forbes so grateful that he'll have to give you more than 16 2/3 of the percentage.
5: I wish you'd stay out of my business.
7: Well, sure, that's what a wife's for. Now, I figured it all out by myself.
5: But, Dulcie...
7: Oh, Gordon, darling, don't be upset about it. I know they ought to marry. I just know it. It's a woman's intuition. Just as I knew I ought to marry you, dear. It was because I loved you, darling, and wanted to help you, and...
5: Yes, and you do help me, but you don't understand, dear. Try and see my position.
7: Well, all I can see is that Mr. Forbes is taking advantage of you, and I'm not going to let him, that's all.
5: But that isn't the point. In the position that I'm in, I have to go ahead with it. Don't you see, dear, if I'm not in that merger... I'll lose everything.
7: Well, only 16 2/3%. It's such a funny number, too. I don't see why you couldn't get a nice even number like 25 or 50.
5: Dulcie, you've got to listen to me. Let me talk to Forbes about a higher percentage. Maybe he'll acquiesce.
7: Well, he might try to, but he won't get away with it.
6: Good afternoon.
8: Good afternoon. Forbes is my name.
6: Yes, sir. Just step right in, please.
8: Come on, Eleanor.
9: Yes, dear. Angela?
6: This way, please.
9: My, what a lovely room, isn't it, Angela?
10: Yes, the whole place is lovely.
8: Nobody here. Looks like we came too early.
6: Oh, no, sir. Mrs. Smith asked me to say that she'd be down directly.
8: All right.
6: Not at all, sir. Excuse me, please.
8: Well, nice reception.
9: Now, please, Charlie.
8: What do you mean?
10: Oh, don't be a bear, Father. Try to be pleasant for once.
8: Well, why should I? I didn't want to come down here in the first place. I could have done my business with Gordon Smith in New York.
9: I know, dear. But a nice weekend down here in the country will be
8: very... Weekend? What do I care about a weekend? I'm a businessman, not a playboy. You know how I despise golf and tennis and all that truck.
10: Well, we're here now, Father, and you might as well make the best of it. I didn't care so much about coming myself, if you want to know.
8: Oh, you didn't?
10: No, not particularly. I'd rather have stayed in town.
8: Oh, where you can see that half-baked moving picture writer, I suppose.
10: My father.
8: Oh, I know all about it. You've been seeing him almost every day, and I don't like it, do you hear? I don't like it at all.
10: Why not? Mr. Leach is a very nice young man.
8: Mr. Leach is a young fool.
10: Well, how can you say that? You've never even met him.
8: No, but I've heard about him. That was enough for me.
9: Charlie, please don't excite yourself. You know it's bad for you. Come over here and sit down.
8: I'll sit down right here. I hate those soft chairs. They're bad for my back.
7: Here, Mr. and Mrs. Forbes.
9: Good afternoon.
7: Mrs. Forbes, I'm so sorry to have kept you waiting.
9: Oh, it's quite all right.
7: Oh, and Mr. Forbes, well, how are you?
8: Oh, all right, I guess.
7: And Angela.
10: How are you, Mrs. Smith?
7: Oh, now, where is Gordon? Gordon!
11: Yes, Dulcie.
7: Oh, there you are.
11: Oh, hello, Mr. Forbes.
8: Oh, hello,
7: Mrs.
8: Forbes.
7: Well,
8: hello,
7: Mrs. Smith. Did you have a nice drive out from the city, Mr. Forbes? It's awfully pretty, isn't it?
8: Yes, I guess so.
7: Did you all come out together, or did you drive?
8: Why, I don't know. We came through Hartford.
7: Oh, that's the short way. Now, you should have come the long way. That's quicker. No, I think that is the long way, isn't it? Hartdale? Yes.
5: Well, it really doesn't matter.
7: No. Both ways are awfully pretty. Sit down, Mr. Forbes.
8: Thank you.
7: No, not in that chair. That's the hard chair.
8: Yeah, but I prefer the hard
7: chair. Oh, now, don't fib, Mr. Forbes. You sit right down in this nice soft chair.
8: Now, please.
7: Why, Mr. Forbes?
9: It's his back. He's been having a little trouble with it lately.
5: Are you all right, Mr. Forbes?
12: I hope so.
7: Oh, of course he's all right. Nice and comfy. Oh, Angela, have I a surprise for you, or will you be surprised?
10: What, Mrs. Smith?
7: Oh, you'll see, dear.
5: Dulcie, please. Well, Mr. Forbes, I'm glad you could get down early. I'd like to talk over something with you.
7: Oh, now, Gordon, no business, please.
5: But, Dulcie, that's what Mr. Forbes came down.
7: No, dear, this is the time for play. You know, Mr. Forbes, the one thing poor Gordon has never learned is how to play. He takes everything so seriously. Now, what I like to do is just cut loose once in a while, just see children again. And I've got the most wonderful day planned for you, Mr. Forbes. We're going to play and play and play.
12: Me? Well, thank you very much, but you know I...
7: Oh, but you play golf, don't you?
12: Well, to tell you the truth, Mrs. Smith...
7: Oh, that's good. You love our course. It's wonderful.
12: Yes, but I've been having a great deal of trouble with my back lately.
7: Oh, the pro at our club will fix that up. What you need is exercise.
12: Exercise?
7: Yeah, you and I will go out and play 18 holes of golf the first thing in the morning.
12: But my dear Mrs. Smith...
6: Excuse me, Mrs. Smith.
7: Yes, Henry? Yes, Henry, what is it?
6: Another guest is here.
7: How to play. He takes everything so seriously. Now, what I like to do is just cut loose once in a while, just see children again. And I've got the most wonderful day planned for you, Mr. Forbes. We're going to play and play and play.
12: Me? Well, thank you very much, but you know I...
7: Oh, but you play golf, don't you?
12: Well, to tell you the truth, Mrs. Smith...
7: Oh, that's good. You love our course. It's wonderful.
12: Yes, but I've been having a great deal of trouble with my back lately.
7: Oh, the pro at our club will fix that up. What you need is exercise.
12: Exercise?
7: Yeah, you and I will go out and play 18 holes of golf the first thing in the morning.
12: But my dear Mrs. Smith...
6: Excuse me, Mrs. Smith.
7: Yes?

0: Smith?
1: Yes, Henry. Yes, Henry, what is it?
0: Another guest is here, madam. A Mr.
1: Oh, wait, wait, wait. Don't tell us his name. Just show him in, Henry.
0: Very good, madam.
1: Oh, Angela.
2: Yes, Miss Smith.
1: This is the surprise I was telling you about, Angela.
2: Oh, who is it?
1: Well, you'll see in a moment, darling.
0: In here, sir, please.
3: Thank you.
2: Oh, good heavens.
3: Mrs. Smith.
1: Oh, how do you do? Ladies and gentlemen, this is Mr. Vincent Leach, the great moving picture writer.
4: What?
1: Yes, Mr. Falls, Mr. Vincent Leach.
3: How do you do, Mr. Falls?
4: How do you do?
1: And this is Mrs. Falls.
2: How do you do?
1: And Mr. Smith, my husband.
3: How do you do?
1: Oh, and of course you know Angela.
3: Angela, this is a surprise.
2: Yes, isn't it, Mr. Leach? I didn't know you were going to be here.
4: Neither did I.
1: Yeah, what's that, Mr. Falls?
4: Oh, nothing, Mrs. Smith, nothing at all.
1: Oh, I thought you said something. Mr. Leach, we're all so glad you could come. He's been so busy, Mr. Forbes, working on his new picture. Tell him about it, Mr. Leach.
3: Well, I'm afraid I can't just now. It's a little long. Perhaps after dinner.
1: Oh, yes, of course.
3: But I may say without exaggeration that it will probably be the most magnificent picture of its type ever produced.
1: Oh, how wonderful.
3: Yes, even better than my last picture, The Sacred Love. I suppose everyone here saw The Sacred Love.
1: Oh, I thought
4: no,
1: it
4: was...
0: Mrs. Borden, Mrs. Smith.
1: Yes, what is it?
0: Mr. Schuyler Van Dyke.
4: Mr. Van Dyke?
1: No, Mr. Forbes. This is just our butler. Here comes Mr. Van Dyke.
5: How do you do, Mrs. Smith? I'm sorry to be late.
1: Oh, don't mention it, Mr. Van Dyke.
5: I had to make several important long-distance calls. business, you know.
1: Oh, of course, you captains of industry. Oh, Mr. Forbes, this is Mr. Van Dyke. The Mr. Van Dyke.
5: Well, how do you do?
4: How do you do?
1: I brought him here especially for you, Mr. Forbes.
5: Dulcie.
1: Gordon, I told you it isn't polite to whisper in front of company.
5: Oh.
1: Well, now our weekend has started. Gordon, will you introduce Mr. Van Dyke to everyone and everyone to Mr. Van Dyke? We're all too good friends to be strangers, you know.
3: Well, this is Mrs. Forbes.
1: Yes, Mr. Forbes' wife, you know, and Mrs. Angela Forbes, Mr. Forbes' daughter. And this is Mr. Leach, Mr. Forbes' son-in-law.
3: Dulcie.
0: Dinner is served, Mrs. Smith.
1: Dear, well, one can't do everything at once, can one? Well, come along, everyone, dinner.
3: Dulcie, what are you laughing at?
1: Well, I just want to put everybody in a good mood.
6: Charlie, let's go back to the others.
7: I tell you, I'll do nothing of the sort. This place is going to drive me crazy.
6: Now, Charlie, please don't excite yourself. You know how bad it is for you, after eating.
7: Did you hear what that woman said? I've got to get up tomorrow morning and play golf. Golf. If there's one thing I hate more than anything in this world, it's golf. Unless it's bridge.
6: Oh, Charlie.
7: If I could think of a good excuse, I'd go back to town tonight and take Angela and you with me.
6: But, Charlie, you can't do that.
7: Don't you suppose I see that woman's plan to throw Angela and that... That fool Leach together?
6: But I tell you, he's a most charming man.
7: And I tell you, Mrs. Smith, if it weren't for Smith and our business relations, I would go back to town tonight.
1: Here I am. I've been looking all over for you, Mr. Forbes. You know what we're going to do? We're going to play bridge.
7: What? Mrs. Smith, I don't think I care to play bridge this evening.
1: Oh, now, you businessmen must have some relaxation. You remind me so of Gordon, the poor darling. He does nothing but work. I don't suppose he's told you, Mr. Falls, but he's really got a lot of things on hand.
4: What do you mean?
1: Well, you might just as well know. It isn't only the pearl business. He has lots of other interests, too.
4: What's that?
1: It's really asking too much to make him give up all these other things to come into the jewelry merger. That is, unless it were made worth his while. Of course, if he only got 16 2/3%, he couldn't afford to give up all his time to it. Oh, no, he'd have to look after his other interests, too. And you'd be the loser.
4: Oh, I see.
1: Now, I thought... I thought you would. Are you coming, Mrs. Falls?
6: Oh, yes, Mrs. Smith.
1: Well, hurry, dear, then. We're going to start the game.
3: Oh, hello, Mr. Forbes. All alone?
4: Yes, Mr. Smith. I'd like to have a word with you.
3: Of course.
4: Smith.
3: Yes?
4: Your wife has just been telling me something of your other business activities.
3: Other business activities?
4: Yeah, and it came as something of a revelation to me.
3: I don't understand.
4: Well, as you may have been aware, my agreement to admit you on a 16 2/3% basis was founded on the expectation that you would give all your time to the new enterprise.
3: Yes, of course, Mr. Forbes.
4: Well, in the circumstances, your business and your services would hardly be worth that amount to me. No, I think we shall have to lower your percentage.
3: But, Mr. Forbes, you don't...

0: Understand?
1: I think I do. And now, if you'll excuse me, I'll go and play bridge.
0: Oh, I'm sunk. I'm sunk.
2: Dulcie. Dulcie, where are you?
3: Yes, Gordon, dear.
2: Well, come here, quick.
3: Oh, Gordon, I've got news for you.
2: Wait a minute. Wait a minute, Dulcie.
3: Oh, but it can't wait, dear. I must tell you.
2: Dulcie, please.
3: Mrs. Forbes just told me that Mr. Forbes never plays bridge.
2: Well, what of it?
3: What of it? Why, Gordon, dear, don't you see? He's out there now ready to play. That means he likes us. He likes us, Gordon. Everything's going to be wonderful. Oh, I can feel it in my bones.
2: Oh.

In a moment, we'll go on with Dulcie. But now, let's listen in on a typical Lux home. Young Mr. and Mrs. Johnson, who have been married just a month, are giving a party in their new home.

0: Oh, swell, Betty.
1: Play some more.
0: Let's have some of the old-time favorites in this book.
2: Yes.
3: If you don't mind, I'd rather not play anymore.
2: Oh, please, honey.
0: Oh,
2: well, what's the matter?
0: Oh,
2: Betty.
3: Like that.
2: I can't imagine.
1: Let me go see what the trouble is.
4: So Betty's friend Ruth, who is a newlywed herself, goes into the bedroom. She finds Betty crying, sits down beside her, and tries to comfort her.
3: What's wrong, Betty? Tell me.
5: Oh, it's nothing, Ruth. Only while I was playing the piano, you all seemed to be staring at my horrid old dishpan hands. I hate looking like such a drudge.
3: Oh, you poor little kid. 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
2: On with our story, Dulce, starring George Burns and Gracie Allen. After carefully patching up the damage done by Dulce, Gordon was able to convince Mr. Forbes that his percentage of the merger should not be lowered. But there's more trouble brewing. It's a few hours later, and Dulce is alone in the living room. The door opens, and Vincent Leach and Angela enter excitedly.
6: Oh, Mrs. Smith, we've got to speak to you.
7: Yes, we want you to help us.
8: Why, Mr. Leach, Angela, is there anything wrong?
6: Oh, Mrs. Smith, Vincent and I are in love.
8: In love? In love? Oh, Angela, Angela, Mr. Leach. Oh, if this isn't the most wonderful thing I've ever heard. Why, it's wonderful, that's all I can say. Oh, I'm so happy I could cry. Good news affects me that way. Oh, Vincent, I may call you Vincent now, mayn't I?
7: Of course.
6: Mrs. Smith. We're going to need your help.
8: Oh, yes, darling, of course.
6: Now, it's a secret, and you must promise that you won't tell anyone.
8: Oh, I know. I wouldn't tell a soul.
6: Well, we're going to elope.
8: Elope?
6: Tonight.
8: Tonight? You mean run away and get married?
6: Yeah.
8: Oh, why, well, that's wonderful. Oh, that's just marvelous.
6: Oh, now remember, you're not to tell a soul.
8: Oh, I know. I wouldn't tell anybody. No. How soon are you going?
6: Oh, just as soon as we can. Aren't we, Vincent?
7: Yes, if we can get away.
8: Oh, of course, of course. Oh, I'm so excited. I don't know what to do next.
6: Oh.
8: Oh, Willie, Vincent, and Angela are going to elope.
6: Mrs. Smith, you promised you wouldn't tell.
8: Oh, but I won't, and Willie won't tell anybody either, will you, Willie?
2: You're going to elope, Angela, with Mr. Leach?
6: Yes.
2: No, I won't tell us all.
8: Oh, there you are, Angela.
6: Thank you, Bill.
2: Yeah. Where are you going to elope to?
6: Why, where were we, Vincent?
7: Well, I hadn't thought about it just yet.
8: Well, there are lots of places.
2: Oh, sure. How about a marriage license?
6: Why, I don't know. Vincent?
7: Well, I thought we might find one someplace.
8: Oh, Willie, you could help them some way, couldn't you? You know where to get a license and everything.
2: Why, yes. As a matter of fact, I'll be glad to drive them there.
8: Oh, now, you see, that's just why I told them all. Everything is just working out beautifully. And I'll tell you what we'll do. What do we suggest, Willie?
2: Is everything ready?
6: Oh, we just have to get our bags.
8: They just have to get their bags. Vincent, now, you go find Mrs. Forbes and tell her. Mm-hmm. And then we'll all meet in the garage. Now, I'll go up and get Angela's things for her.
7: But wait a minute.
8: Oh, hurry, Vincent. The less speed, the more haste or something, you know.
7: All right. I'll see you in the garage in about 3 minutes. Don't keep me waiting.
8: Oh, we won't. Well, now, that's settled. I'll go up and get the things.
6: Oh, I'll go with you.
8: Oh, no, no. I'll bring everything out to the garage. If anybody sees me, they won't suspect. Oh, you know, I'm so excited. It's just, well, it's just like times of old when nights were bold. Oh.
2: Well, are you all ready for the elopement, Angela?
6: Bill Parker, I think you're just horrid.
2: Speaking to me?
6: You know very well I am.
2: Oh, you don't mean it. I'm really being very good to you, helping you out in this way.
6: Well, you don't have to be so happy about it. After all, we are old friends.
2: Yeah, that's why I'm glad. You're glad, aren't you?
6: That has nothing to do with it. Of course I am. Oh, you're just impossible.
2: Angela, you told me once that I'd never change. Well, you were right.
9: I never have changed, especially about you.
6: I don't care whether you have or not. I think you're positively hopeless.
9: I guess I am. Well, let's get going, shall we?
10: Eleanor. Eleanor!
11: Here I am, dear. In the garden.
10: What are you doing out here?
11: Watching the stars. It's a beautiful night, isn't it, Charlie? So calm and peaceful.
10: Peaceful. You know, that woman is enough to drive a man crazy. Say, is that our car?
11: Where, dear?
10: Well, going out the drive. See it?
11: Oh, it couldn't be ours, darling.
10: No? Well, where's Angela?
11: I don't know. I haven't seen her since dinner.
10: Out gallivanting with that Saxonario writer, I suppose.
11: Do you mean Mr. Leach?
10: Yes, I mean Mr. Leach. And I want to tell you something. If I find this Leach person actually making love to Angela, I'm going to raise blazes.
11: Now, Charlie.
10: I've had nothing but a series of aggravations and annoyances ever since I came into this house. Eleanor, I can truthfully say that in all my 53 years, I have never spent an unhappier evening.
11: Oh, Charlie.
10: Yeah, but I'm not going to spend another. I'm not going to stay here and play golf and bridge.
11: Well, what are you going to do?
10: I'm going home.
11: Charlie.
10: I'm going upstairs and pack right now.
11: Charlie.
8: Oh, Mr. Forbes, here you are.
10: Yeah, I won't be for long.
8: What did you say?
10: I said I'm going to my room.
8: Oh, that's right. Get a good night's rest so you'll be nice and fresh for tomorrow.
10: Mrs. Smith, I am not going to play golf tomorrow.
8: Oh, no, none of us are. We've changed our plans, Mr. Forbes.
10: Oh.
8: We're going horseback riding.
10: Horseback?
8: Yes, isn't that a wonderful idea?
10: Good night, Mrs. Smith.
8: Oh, I knew he'd like it. Oh, Mrs. Forbes. Mrs. Forbes, have you heard the news? Oh, but you couldn't have, could you? It only just happened.
11: Well, what has just happened?
8: Vincent and Angela, they've eloped.
11: What?
8: Yes, just a minute ago, they took your car.
11: Eloped?
8: Oh, isn't it wonderful? I knew you'd be thrilled. And it's all my doing, every bit of it. And what makes it more exciting, it's a secret, too.
11: Mrs. Smith, do you know what you've done?
8: Oh, that's all right. You can thank me later.
11: He'll never forgive you. Never.
8: Who, Vincent?
11: No, my husband.
8: But he didn't elope with your husband.
11: Try to understand, Mrs. Smith. My husband hates Mr. Leach.
8: Well, this is a fine time to say a thing like that. How was I supposed to know? He never said anything.
11: This is the finish, Mrs. Smith. We're leaving here just as soon as our car is returned.
8: No, but you can't. You mustn't. Mr. Smith hasn't settled anything about the merger yet.
11: No, and I'm afraid he never will. Good night, Mr. Smith.
8: Yes, Mr. Van Dyke.
10: You mustn't cry like that, Mrs. Smith.
8: Oh, I can't help it. You don't know what's happened.
10: Yes, I do. I just heard Mr. Forbes storming about it upstairs. You couldn't help but hear him.
8: Oh, Mr. Van Dyke, isn't it awful? Isn't it terrible?
10: Nothing is so terrible that it can't be mended.
8: Oh, but the merger, it may be all off. I don't know what Gordon will do.
10: Mrs. Smith, I like your husband very much.
8: Oh, do you?
10: Tell me, would he be willing to get up his own merger? One bigger than Mr. Forbes ever dreamt of?
8: Why, well, I never thought of that. But Mr. Forbes has all the money and Gordy hasn't any.
10: That's it, exactly. Now, I've always wanted to take a little flyer in the jewelry business. Suppose I financed Mr. Smith. Suppose he and I set out to beat Mr. Forbes together. How would that be?
8: Be? Why, it would be the biggest thing that ever happened in this house. Do you really mean it?
10: I certainly do. I'll put up my check the moment your husband says the word.
8: Oh, Mr. Van Dyke, you've made me the happiest woman in all the world. Oh, you'll let me break the news to him, won't you?
10: Why, of course, if you wish it.
8: Oh, and to think I introduced you to him. Oh, now what will he think of me?
12: Wait a minute. Say that again, Mr. Van Dyke.
10: Why, of course. I said that your wife has interested me very much in this proposition, and I've told her that I'm willing to finance a combination to beat Forbes and his crowd with you at the head of it.
8: Oh, he's just waiting for you to say the word, darling.
12: I can't believe it.
8: But it's true. It is, dear.
12: Why, it's too good to be true. I could get rid of Forbes and put my business in for what it's worth.
8: Oh, yes, old Gordon.
12: I really could do big things. I'll be backed financially by the Van Dyke interests.
13: Exactly, Mr. Smith.
14: Oh, excuse me.
8: Oh, come in, Forbes. Oh, we were just talking about you, Mr. Forbes.
10: I'm compelled to make a little announcement. I merely wish to tell you, on top of everything else, that my wife's diamond necklace has disappeared.
8: Disappeared?
10: What? In view of the fact that it took place in this house, I thought you might have a sentimental interest.
8: Don't you dare accuse Henry of stealing anything.
12: Dulcie.
10: Henry? Who's Henry?
12: Dulcie, quiet.
8: No, Gordon, I'm not going to stand here and listen to him make insinuating remarks about my servants. Henry is perfectly honest. His honesty has been proven. He's been paroled 7 times.
12: Oh.
10: Well, that's very interesting. Where is this man?
8: Why, he's not here. He asked me if I'd let him take the evening off, and I said yes.
10: Thank you, Mrs. Smith. You've been a great help.
12: Mr. Forbes, please. We'll get the necklace back, and if we don't, I'll make good for it. Now, let's sit down and talk it over.
10: There's nothing to talk over. And in the circumstances, I don't see how we can possibly go into business together. I don't like your methods. The merger is definitely off.
12: But, Mr. Forbes...
10: I'm sorry, but that's my decision.
12: Wait, Mr. Forbes. Before you freeze me out, I want to tell you that Mr. Van Dyke here has agreed to back me in an independent merger. A bigger one than yours.
10: What?
13: Yes,
10: what?
13: Mr. Forbes, I have. But
12: you see?
13: I...
12: Now, am I still out?
10: Yes, Mr. Smith, you are.
12: Very well. Then I'm going to line up with Mr. Van Dyke and fight you. Fight you till one of us is forced to the wall. I'll teach you to take advantage of me.
10: Advantage? Who took advantage of you?
12: You did. By offering me less than you know my business was worth. Why, you knew I was in a hole, and now you're going to get just what you deserve. You're going to get a first-rate licking.
8: Oh, Gordy!
10: All right. Make your fine speeches. But when you talk about fighting, don't forget that I can fight, too. And before you win, you're going to know that you've been in a real fight. Remember that.
8: You know, I think he's mad, Gordy.
13: Mr. Smith, allow me to congratulate you. You told him what was what straight from the shoulder.
12: Thank you, Mr. Van Dyke. And I'm sure we'll get along splendidly.
13: Well, of course we will. And now I'll say goodnight. I've had a hard day at my broker's, and I'm very tired. Good night, Mrs. Smith.
8: Oh, good night, and thank you.
13: Not at all, not at all.
8: Oh, Gordon, you were wonderful.
12: I feel like a new man.
8: Oh, you see, I was of some use after all.
12: Use? You were magnificent. The best. The finest little wife in the world.
8: Oh, wasn't it lucky my finding Mr. Van Dyke?
12: Lucky. It was an inspiration.
8: Oh, and I am a real helpmate.
12: I should say you are.
8: Oh, Gordy. Oh, now, who could that be?
12: Well, I'll answer it.
15: Good evening, Mr. Smith. Good evening. I'm sorry to intrude like this, but it's rather important. My name is Patterson, Blair Patterson.
12: Oh, the attorney.
15: Yes.
12: Well, come in.
15: Thank you. I was referred to you by Mrs. Kennedy.
8: Oh, across the street.
15: Yes. She said that you had guests. I just wondered if among them there is a Mr. Morgan.
8: Morgan? Well, why, no.
15: Well, is there Mr. Ford?
8: No, no, he's not here either.
15: Mr. Vanderbilt?
8: Yeah, Vanderbilt? Oh, no.
15: Well, let me ask you. Is one of your guests tall, good-looking, interested in various investments?
8: Oh, you mean Schuyler Van Dyke.
15: Schuyler Van Dyke. Yes, I think I do mean Schuyler Van Dyke. Mm-hmm. I'm his cousin. I've come for him.
8: Come for him?
15: Yes, his real name is Patterson. Horace Patterson. He has an hallucination that he's a millionaire.
12: What? You mean he's crazy?
15: Yes, a little. But harmless, I assure you.
12: Dulcie, he's crazy. Schuyler Van Dyke is crazy.
8: Well, then the company that he was... I mean, the merger that he had the money for, the merger that it isn't... I mean, it won't... It can't fall. Oh, dear.
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4: Now, a momentary break in Dulce, while George Burns and Gracie Allen prepare for the next stanza of our play. Here in Hollywood, Miss Hedda Hopper, one of the screen's brighter comedians, is as successful socially as she is professionally. Her charming sophistication and delightful wit make her a popular guest at most Screen Colony functions.
2: The end of the Lenten season has been the occasion for Hollywood's annual display of spring finery. And I've asked Miss Hopper to report tonight on what she's seen from the reviewing stand of Stardom's Easter Parade. Our guest is appearing in three films now in production. Topper, Dangerous Holiday, and Vogues of 1938. Ladies and gentlemen, Miss Hedda Hopper.
14: Thank you so much, Mr. DeMille. Hollywood's Easter Parade really began Saturday night with the dinner given by Mr. and Mrs. Basil Rathbone to celebrate their 11th wedding anniversary. All the guests came as brides and grooms, and prizes were worn by Freddie March and his wife as Mr. and Mrs. Caveman, wearing a bit of tired leopard skin, and by Loretta Young as the bride of Mephistopheles. Marlene Dietrich put on her tails and top hat and tucked Mrs. Lubitsch under her arm. Myrna Loy and her husband, Arthur Hornblow, came as peasants with headdresses 3 feet high, while Mr. and Mrs. Misha Auer became, for the evening, Mr. and Mrs. Misha Mouse. It was a typical Rathbone party, which means that about every important star in Hollywood was there, and what's more, had a grand and glorious time.
2: And stayed for breakfast?
14: No, we adjourned for ham and eggs to the home of Adrian, the noted designer. There again were all the stars, this time in their street costumes. And I must say that in their gay prints and tailor-mades, they looked like old-fashioned bouquets. Both Maureen O'Sullivan and Rosalind Russell proved how popular the new large black hats are, with their long, bright colored ribbons flowing down the back. Maureen wore a black print dress splashed with brilliant colors, and Rosalind's dress resembled a mass of tulips. One of the guests of honor was the Rani of Sarawak, wife of the Rajah. But she preferred her traditional East Indian costume with many gold chains, jewels, and bracelets. I've been in Hollywood a good many years now and watched it become universally recognized as a fashion center. The annual studio cost for clothes is staggering. As you know, each has its own designers creating their individual styles, for competition is just as keen in them as in stories and stars. Yet when it comes to protecting this investment, every major studio seems to follow the same procedure. They all use Lux Flakes. All the major wardrobe departments here in Hollywood have the same reason I myself have. It's a very practical one, too. Lux Flakes keep clothes new-looking so much longer. Colors emerge as they go in when you use Lux. And now, thank you very much, and goodbye.
2: Thank you, Miss Hopper. Dulce, starring George Burns and Gracie Allen. It's early the next morning, and Blair Patterson, the lawyer who brought the calamitous news of Mr. Van Dyke's hallucinations, is in the living room straightening out his rumpled clothes after spending the night on the sofa. Down the stairs comes the happily demented Mr. Van Dyke, singing cheerfully.
17: Hello, Horace.
18: What? Oh, why, Blair, what in the world are you doing here?
17: Oh, I just dropped in to say hello.
18: You can't fool me. You've come to make me leave. It's very, very embarrassing, Blair.
17: Well, if it's embarrassing for you, what do you think it is for me? I have a law practice to attend to. I'm getting a little tired of these excursions.
18: Well, I wish you'd leave me alone. At least half a dozen times during the past few years you've interrupted me. In business negotiations that were exceedingly interesting.
17: Mm-hmm. You've been up to something here, Horace?
18: Well, yes. I've been representing my Van Dyke interests. We had all sorts of wonderful things planned.
19: My share alone would have been $8.5 million.
18: Besides, we were going to play golf and go horseback riding. I love horses.
17: Horace, how many times have I told you that I represent the Van Dyke interests? Now you must let me handle it. You come back to town with me and we'll talk it over.
18: But I can't leave now.
17: I'm sorry, Horace, but you know our agreement. Unless you do as I say, I'll never go through with that $200 million airplane company of ours.
19: Oh, well, all right, Blair.
20: Mm.
18: Good morning, Mrs. Smith.
20: Oh, how do you feel this morning, Mr. Van Dyke?
18: Very melancholy. I'm afraid I must go back to town.
20: Oh, well, that's too bad. Still, it's all for the best. You must have some breakfast first, though.
18: Thank you. I'll go and have it right away. It's hard to do high finance on an empty stomach.
20: He can't have breakfast, can he, Mr. Patterson?
15: Oh, yes.
20: Well, I had some soft-boiled eggs prepared for him, some soft milk toast, all very soft, you know. Is that all right?
15: Oh, yes, yes. I think that'll be very nice, Mrs. Smith. Thank you.
20: No, don't mention it, Mr. Patterson. Oh, hello, Gordon, darling.
0: Hello. Good morning, Mr. Patterson.
15: Good morning, Mr. Smith.
0: Have you seen your cousin?
15: Yes, we had quite a talk. By the way, you haven't mentioned anything to your guests, have you? I mean, it would be rather embarrassing.
0: No, nobody knows a thing. So far as they know, he's Schuyler Van Dyke himself.
15: Fine, fine, that's fine. Well, thank you very, very much. And now I think I better go and keep an eye on him. You never can tell what big merger he'll attempt next.
0: Yes.
15: Excuse me, Mrs. Smith.
20: Oh, certainly.
0: Dulcie.
20: Yes, dear?
0: Dulcie, I want to speak to you.
20: Yes, of course. What about, darling?
0: What about? Do you realize what's happened?
20: Well, I don't know. I think... Oh, Gordon, I didn't mean...
0: Wait.
20: Yes, darling?
0: Do you know what Forbes is going to say to me when he learns who Van Dyke really is?
20: No.
0: He's going to laugh in my face. I'll never get him to change his mind about the merger now. He thinks he's been made a fool of, and he's right.
20: But we haven't really done anything to him just because we asked for more.
0: Oh, it wasn't our asking for more.
20: Oh, you mean the jewels disappearing.
0: Yes, and his daughter disappearing, too.
20: Oh, it was me again. It was me as usual. Oh, Gordon, how will it all end?
0: If Forbes finds out that Van Dyke is crazy, he'll probably force me out of business. I'll have to start all over again without a cent.
20: And without me?
0: Dulcie, I love you. I'll always love you, but you're like a child. You don't stop to think.
20: Oh, I guess I don't, Gordon. I only think I think. Oh, darling, I'll let you go if you want me to. I'm just all wrong. I'm a false note. I've always wondered how I was able to make a man like you care for me. It seems so silly for a man like you ever to love a false note.
0: Dulcie, you're not a false note. You're a melody. A whole tune. But, oh, I don't know what to do.
20: Well, maybe I can reform.
0: I doubt it.
20: Oh, Gordon, please let me try. I'll promise that I'll never interfere with your business affairs again. I'll change completely. I'll revolutionize myself.
0: Dulcie, I don't want you to change. I love you just as you are. I simply want you to let me handle my own affairs in my own way. If you can promise to do that...
20: Oh, yes, yes, Gordy, I promise, and I'll keep it, too. I will.
0: Thank you, Dulcie. I hope I'm not wrong this time.
21: Good morning, Mrs. Smith.
20: Oh, Mr. Forbes, I've been looking for you.
21: Really? Mrs. Smith, I have a slight apology to make. We found my wife's necklace.
20: Oh, there, you see?
21: Your butler found it and put it away for safekeeping. He returned it to Mrs. Forbes this morning.
20: Oh, I'm so glad. Now, I have an apology, too, Mr. Forbes. I'm sorry about the elopement, Mr. Forbes. And I'm sorry about the business deal, too, but it's going to come out all right.
21: I should think it would. For your husband... Backed by the Van Dyke Millions.
20: The Van Dyke Millions? But Mr. Forbes...
21: As a matter of fact, I'm inclined to regret my hasty decision of last night. If I had known before that Mr. Van Dyke was interested...
20: Yeah, oh, but that's just it. He isn't interested. I mean, he is, but he can't be.
21: What is all this?
20: Well, you see, Gordon will go in with you after all, because Mr. Van Dyke... Well, Mr. Van Dyke just isn't Mr. Van Dyke.
21: What? What's that?
20: Well, no, he has something wrong in his head. He only thinks he's a millionaire.
21: Oh, I see.
20: So everything's all right now, isn't it?
21: Oh, yes, yes. Splendid, yes. Where's your husband now, Mrs.
20: Why, he's in the library. Would you like to see him?
21: Yes, very much.
20: Well, come along. It's right this way, Mr. Forbes. Oh, I just knew everything would turn out all right. Well, here we are. Gordon, darling.
0: Dulcie?
20: I've just fixed it with Mr. Forbes, darling.
0: What?
20: Yeah, everything's fine now.
0: Dulcie, what did you say?
21: A great deal, Mr. Smith. She told me about Mr. Van Dyke.
0: She took... Did you, Dulcie?
20: Yeah, of course, dear. I told you I'd straighten everything out.
0: You certainly have. Well, Mr. Forbes, then of course you know that Mr. Van Dyke...
21: Yeah, I know. But it won't work, Mr. Smith. It won't work.
7: Huh?
21: Oh, I'll admit that Mrs. Smith is a clever woman. A very clever woman. But it won't work. A Van Dyke, not a Van Dyke.
20: No, but Mr. Forbes, he really
0: isn't.
20: Shut
0: up, Dulcie.
20: Oh, yes, sir.
21: I saw through the whole thing at once, Mr. Smith. You began to be sorry you told me about the Van Dyke merger, and you wanted to throw me off the trail. Huh? Well, you can't do it. I know what's in the wind, and I'm going to hold you to our agreement.
7: Agreement?
21: Well, it was a verbal agreement. Now, as a gentleman, you agreed to come in with me for 16 2/3%, and you've got to do it. You've got to come in with me.
7: All right, Mr. Forbes. I guess you win.
20: Oh, there, Gordon. Didn't I tell you I'd fix it for you?
6: Charlie, where are you?
21: Here I am, Eleanor. What do you want?
6: Oh, Charlie, she's here.
21: Who? Who's here?
6: Angela. She's come back.
20: Oh, how nice.
21: Angela, eh? Well, I want to speak to her.
1: Hello, Father.
21: Come here. Where have you been?
1: Oh, Father. What a question.
20: Oh, Angela, dear, are you married?
1: Of course I am.
20: Oh, she's married. Isn't that wonderful?
21: So you did it, eh? Where's your husband?
20: Yes, Angela, where's your husband?
5: Good morning, everybody.
20: Oh.
5: Hello, Belle.
20: Hello, Willie. Where's Vincent? Where's Mr. Leach? Oh, Angela, tell us.
1: I don't know, Mrs. Smith.
21: You don't know? Well, isn't that fine?
20: Well, Willie, for heaven's sake, what's happened to him?
5: Well, it's a long story, Dulcie.
21: Look here, young man. You helped to arrange this wedding, didn't you?
5: Yes, Mr. Forbes.
21: Well, don't you know where the groom is?
5: Sure. I'm the groom.
1: What?
20: Yeah, well, Willie, say that again.
5: Certainly. I am the groom.
7: Well, congratulations.
21: Now, just a second, young man. Are you a genius?
5: No, sir.
21: Well, are you a writer of any kind, sort, or description?
5: I should say not.
20: Well, he's a broker, Mr. Forbes, and isn't it wonderful? That makes everything all right, doesn't it?
21: Well.
20: But what about Mr. Leach, Willie? Where is he?
5: I don't know. You see, we started from here all right last night, but down the road a piece, I suddenly thought my taillight was out. Well, Mr. Leach was kind enough to investigate for me, and somehow or other, the car started off without him.
21: Young fellow, you're all right. And darn clever, too.
20: Well, he's my brother. What would you expect? And wasn't it wonderful that I happened to invite him down here for this party?
21: Oh, so this is what you were working for underneath all that Leach business.
20: What? Well, yes and no. Oh, I'm afraid you don't understand women very well, Mr. Forbes.
21: I'm afraid I don't.
20: But isn't it marvelous? Angela, married woman, and Willie, a married man. Oh, I could almost cry. But, Mr. Forbes, about that merger, you know, 16 2/3% isn't very much for a relation, brother-in-law.
21: Well, I wasn't very generous about that deal or very just either. Yes, Smith?
7: Yes, sir?
21: What do you say to coming in with me for 20%?
20: 20? Oh, Mr. Forbes.
21: All right, then. All right. If that's not enough, we'll make it 25.
20: 25?
0: Dulcie, be quiet. 25 satisfies me.
20: Oh, does it? Well, if it satisfies you, Gordon, then it satisfies me. I didn't mean to interfere, dear, and I never will again. You know the old saying, a burnt child dreads the fire? Well, I've been bitten. I mean burned. And once bitten, twice cautious. I mean, oh, well, you get the idea, don't you, darling?

0: And that, ladies and gentlemen, brings down the curtain on our play, but not on Burns and Allen, who return for an encore a little later. As you have seen, we were concerned tonight with a party that almost turned out all wrong. And now we're going to extend our stage from Hollywood to New York for a little advice from a hostess famous the world over, because her parties always turn out all right, Miss Elsa Maxwell. Miss Maxwell has entertained notables the world over. There's hardly a famous person she doesn't know. Right now, she's finishing preparations to attend the coronation in England. And so, to check up on the ways of a perfect hostess, we take you to New York and Elsa Maxwell.
1: Unexpectedly introduced Noel Coward to Queen Mary of Romania at a party. They certainly were as opposite as the poles, but they got on so well that Her Majesty, at last turning a reflective eye on the witty author, said, "Why couldn't you become my gentleman-in-waiting?" Noel delighted replied, "I fear that would be no novelty, Your Majesty. I have been waiting all my life." "But not in Romania," flashed Her Majesty, and Noel was floored. Don't think it takes a lot of money to run a good party. It's having fun that matters, and fun is the same anywhere, whether you're on Main Street or Park Avenue. A good laugh is worth $1,000,000, and you can afford it just as well on $25 a week as on $2,500. After all, the nicest things in life don't cost the most. That goes for Lux Flakes, too. They're used in my house, and there isn't anything finer. Yet you can buy them for a few cents. Women who dress on nothing a year or women who spend thousands are all fans for Lux Flakes. Lux keeps dresses and lingerie from looking old and tired. It's a sort of pet bath for your clothes. Pep is a thing that makes parties go. It's more important than money. Now, I've given parties on a shoestring all my life. All you need is an idea which allows people to escape from their everyday selves. You can ask people to come dressed as their opposites or as themselves or their pet hates or anything. A successful party is as simple as that. One of the best times I ever had was when I went to a stag party dressed as Professor Albert Einstein. I talked with a German accent all evening until the party was over. Groucho Marx and Clark Gable, two of my most intimate friends, actually didn't know who I was. The following night, I met the great scientist at Charlie Chaplin's. He frowned at me. "Bell, I hurt you but me last night." "Physically, yes, but not mentally, Herr Doctor," I replied, trembling. "Perhaps it was better the other way," he thundered, and I felt crushed. Remember, for bigger and better parties, let your guests escape from their troubles. Have a surprise up your sleeve, and don't feel you have to be extravagant. And I'll guarantee the best party in the world. Thank you, and goodbye.
0: From Hollywood, Miss Maxwell, we send our transcontinental thanks. George Burns tells me that Gracie has something very nice to say about our product. So here they are, ladies and gentlemen, George Burns and Gracie Allen.
2: Thank you, Mr. DeMille. I certainly have something nice to say about Lux Flakes. I think they're delicious.
0: Delicious? Lux Flakes, delicious?
2: Yes, my brother had them for breakfast this morning.
0: Is he mad?
2: Well, he must be. He was foaming at the mouth.
3: Don't pay any attention to her, Mr. DeMille. She's nuts. She's probably the only woman in the world who's living with a cracked brain.
2: Oh, please, George. Mr. DeMille isn't interested in who I married.
3: I say?
2: Mr. DeMille, I made up a play. Here it is. See what it says? Roten by Gracie Allen. It's got to be...
0: Roten by Gracie Allen?
2: Yes.
3: Gracie, if it were my play, it wouldn't say rotten.
2: Well, no, neither would the critics. They'd say, "Play rotten by George Burns."
3: I say.
0: Written, rotten, rotten? Gracie, you don't know English.
2: Oh, Mr. DeMille, you don't know George's plays.
3: Thank you.
2: Thank you.
3: Well, what's the name of your play?
2: Well, it's a love story called Life Begins at 36.
0: Oh, you mean Life Begins at 40?
2: Well, that's what it was originally, Mr. DeMille, but my agent took off 10%.
3: Yes. You see, our agent must be on a diet.
2: Well, anywho, yeah. George and I will act it out, and you see if it has any possibilities. Now, George, you and I are lovers, and I start to make love to you.
3: And what character do I play?
2: Well, you play the part of a club man.
3: Well, you mean a large man?
2: Well, not too large, not too small.
3: I see. Sort of,
2: Yeah, that's it.
3: Yeah, thanks.
2: Well, anywho, I'm Violet Ray, a movie extra, and George, you're Montgomery Ward, my lover.
3: Thanks.
2: And you're jealous of your rival, Sears Roebuck.
0: I suppose he comes driving up in his catalog.
2: I don't get it.
3: Well, Let's start this silly play.
2: Now, watch it, Mr. DeMille.
3: Yes.
2: All right, George, here's your part. Act.
3: All right, now for some acting. Do you love me, Vi? Vi, do you love me? Vi, do you love me?
2: Well, why shouldn't I love you?
3: Men are fools to love.
2: What did you say, Montgomery?
3: I said men are fools to love.
2: Well, I guess you're right, but who else is there for us girls to love?
0: That's very good, Gracie, but we did one play tonight.
2: Yeah. Oh, did we?
3: Well, good night, Mr. DeMille. Come on, Gracie.
2: Oh!
0: Now I know why George Burns.
4: Thank you, George Burns and Gracie Allen. Ladies and gentlemen, this is your announcer, Melville Ruick. A most important message concerning next week's program will be given by Mr. DeMille in just a moment. Assisting our stars tonight were John Davidson as Schuyler Van Dyke, Victor Rodman as Blair Patterson, Joe Franz as Henry, and Leora Thatcher as Mrs. Forbes. Burns and Allen will be seen next in the Paramount picture, Artists and Models. Mr. DeMille also appeared through courtesy of Paramount, and Louis Silver's 20th Century Fox, where he was in charge of music for the new film, 50 Roads to Town. Now, before Mr. DeMille tells you about next week's presentation of the Lux Radio Theater, we have a brief announcement. Next Monday, April 5th, marks the beginning of a very important week, National Retail Grocers Week. 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You will be well repaid. 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Once again, our producer.
0: Of the many novels written against a background of the World War, few carry such tremendous appeal as Ernest Hemingway's masterpiece, A Farewell to Arms. It made a remarkable play as adapted by Lawrence Stallings, a sensational motion picture. And next Monday night, from the Lux Radio Theater, we bring you this magnificent love story starring one of the most celebrated personalities the screen has ever known, Mr. Clark Gable. We shall hear Mr. Gable as Lieutenant Henry, and I'm especially happy to announce that we've secured Miss Josephine Hutchinson for the part of Nurse Catherine Barclay and Adolphe Manjou for Rinaldi. Our sponsors, the makers of Lux Flakes, join me in inviting you to be with us again next Monday night when the Lux Radio Theater presents Clark Gable, Josephine Hutchinson, and Adolphe Manjou in A Farewell to Arms. This is Cecil B. DeMille saying good night to you from Hollywood.
4: As Mr. DeMille told you, our stars next Monday night are Clark Gable, Josephine Hutchinson, and Adolphe Manjou in Ernest Hemingway's brilliant story, A Farewell to Arms. 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

young Johnny Jones, he had a cute little boat, and all the girlies he would take for a float. He had girlies on the shore, sweet little peaches by the score. But Johnny was a Weisenheimer, you know. His steady girl was Flo. And every Sunday afternoon, she'd jump in his boat and they would spoon. And then he'd row, row, row. Way up that river he would row, row, row. A hug he'd give her then, he'd kiss her now and then. She would tell him when he'd fool around and fool around. And then he'd kiss again and then he'd row, row, row. Way up that river he would row, oh, oh, oh, oh. Then he'd drop both his oars, take a few more encores, and then he'd row.

Johnny's boat, he had a cute little seat. And every kiss he stole from Flo was so sweet. And he knew just how to row. Johnny was a rowing Romeo. He knew an island where the trees were so grand. He knew just where to land. And tales of love he'd tell to Flo until it was time for them to go. And then he'd row, row, row. On up that river he would row so slow. A hug he'd give her, then he'd kiss her now and then. She would tell him when. He'd fool around, and then he'd again. And then he'd row, row, row. On up that river he would row, just he and Flo. Then her head on his chest, he'd take a few measures rest. And then he'd row, row, row, just he and Florence. Row, row, row right into heaven. Row, row, he had no Johnson Motors, so Johnny and Flo.

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booty for two and two booty, me for you and you for me alone. 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We own a telephone, we'll never let a dawn break, and you'll awake. 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

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And there's been no blood near him, see or hear him. No relations or no investigations. They've never been known to answer that telephone. Blue the bottle, blood of dawn break. She wakes, still bakes those knocked out cakes. They've never been tasted, but they're not wasted. They're so pretty.

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Before you tell me that we're through? And can't we sit together and figure whether this is the right thing to do? I hate the thought of spending nights all alone, missing the thrill that once that we've known. So can't we talk it over before it's over? Before you whisper goodbye forever, can't we talk it over, dear?

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So can't we talk it over before it's over?

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You said someday you'd turn the tide, and I'd be laughing on the other side, and you was right, baby. Baby, you was so right. You said someday the worm would turn. I had some lessons that I had to learn, and you was right, baby. Baby, you was so right. I gave you a story, you gave me the game. I wish you'd come back, but you say it's too late. I look kind of silly holding the sack, but I guess I'll hold it until you come back.

Hello, fellas. This is Johnny Bothwell speaking to you from CBS Playhouse No. 4 in New York City. Special Service is introducing my new band on B-discs, and believe me, it's a kick. Hope you like it.

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afternoon. Here of late she's playing with a band. Let me tell you of this baby and the baby grand. When you hear a hot rumble, who's the power behind the moon? It's the lady who swings the band. 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It's the lady who swings the band. When the rhythm section gives you action, the lady at the keys is the main attraction, who makes dancers so

Boys, this is Gene Krupa with the Jazz Trio, featuring Charlie Ventura on tenor sax and Georgie Walters on piano. We'd like to do two tunes for you, Dark Eyes and Wire Brush Stomp.

pharmacy of Araby. And all your love belongs to me. 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

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Dear, the miracle is due.

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1: There's a burlesque theater where the gang loves to go to see Queenie, the cutie of the burlesque show. And the thrill of the evening is when out Queenie skips and the band plays the polka while she strips. 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

0: Say, Kings, do you know what the chicken said when it laid a square egg?
1: No, Andy. What did the chicken say when she laid the square egg?
0: Gone.
1: Yuck, yuck, yuck, yuck.

0: ladies and gentlemen. The story you are about to hear is true. Only the names have been changed to protect the innocent.
1: NBC brings you Dragnet.
0: You're a detective sergeant. You're assigned to robbery detail. A ruthless fiend roams the streets of your city, masquerading as a police officer. For months, helpless citizens have been robbed, beaten senseless, and kidnapped. The criminal is a twisted genius, vicious, cunning. Your job is to get him.
1: Dragnet, the documented drama of an actual crime, investigated and solved by the men who unrelentingly stand watch on the security of your home, your family, and your life. For the next 30 minutes, in cooperation with the Los Angeles Police Department, you will travel step by step on the side of the law through an actual case from official police files, from beginning to end, from crime to punishment. Dragnet is the story of your police force in action.
2: It was Wednesday, June 4th. It was warm in Los Angeles. We were working the night watch out of robbery detail. My partner's Ben Romero. The boss is Ed Backstrand, chief of detectives. My name's Friday. I was on my way back from communications, and it was 11:13 p.m. when I got to room 27A. Robbery detail.
3: Oh, hi, Joe.
2: Hi, Ben. Did you get that message to call home?
3: Yeah, bad news.
2: What's the matter?
3: That doggone kid of mine, chicken pox.
2: Oh, again?
3: Last year it was the mumps. Year before that, the measles. Every time I get set for a vacation, he decides to catch some.
2: Well, forget it, Ben. Think what a comfort he's going to be in your old age.
3: Go ahead, lad. You'll find out.
2: Yeah.
4: How are you, Friday, Romero?
3: Fine. What can we do for you?
4: You don't look like you remember me.
2: Oh, no, wait a minute. Name's Savage, isn't it? George?
4: It's Johnny, Sergeant. Johnny Savage, you remember now?
3: Oh, sure. Those liquor store robberies out in the Wilshire District. About 6-7 years ago, wasn't it?
4: 10 years, Romero. You ought to remember that. You were at the trial.
3: We testify in court every week. 10 years is a long time.
4: It's longer in the state pen. It's a lot longer.
2: Yeah, you cried a little at that trial, didn't you, Savage? You said we beat that confession out of you.
4: Yeah, that's why I figured I'd drop in for a little visit. Kind of apologize to you fellas. You gave me a square deal. I guess I kind of lost my head. I figured I'd apologize.
2: Oh, that's all right, Savage. When'd you get out?
4: A couple of weeks ago. I did it the hard way. Served 10 flat. I don't owe my day.
2: You find a job yet?
4: Yeah, Friday. I'm working nights.
3: What kind of a job?
4: Laborer in a warehouse, south end of town.
3: Good. You decided to level?
4: 10 years in prison's a long time. You learn a lot of things. Nights are long, you think a lot. You get things straightened out.
2: I hope you mean that.
4: Sure I mean it, Friday. I've got everything straightened out. I know who my friends are, and I know who to watch out for.
3: You sound like maybe you're on the right track.
4: I got it figured, Romero. And like you two fellas, you caught me red-handed, and you sent me up for 10 years.
2: Well, you did all right, Savage. 5 armed robberies. You got off pretty easy.
3: You got a break, Savage. Make the best of it.
4: Sure, I'm not kicking. 10 years, a real break.
2: That's right.
4: Well, just dropped in for a little visit. Maybe I'll see you fellas sometime.
2: All right, Savage. Keep your nose clean?
4: Sure. No hard feelings.
2: No.
4: You just took 10 years of my life, that's all.
2: There's no such thing as a man going through prison without changing. And Ben and I have seen him switch in both directions. Some men learn their lesson after they land behind bars, and when they're released, they turn into good citizens. Johnny Savage was sour. We made a mental note to check him out later on, and then we went down to the record bureau and pulled his coming out mug. That's about all that we had time for, because about an hour later, we started to get busy.
3: Hot shot, Joe. Grab it.
5: On the corner of Selma and Naples, the drugstore, 211 and probable attack. On the corner of Selma and Naples, 211 and...
3: What you got, Joe?
2: Selma and Naples, 211 and attack. Come on.
3: Here we are, Joe. Over there on the far corner.
2: Yeah.
3: All right.
2: Come on. We got the story from the victim, the store owner, Mr. Thomas. For the most part, it was the usual rundown of an early morning holdup. There was only one exception.
6: Oh, I've had young hoodlums try to hold me up before, but there was nothing like this one.
3: How you mean, Mr. Thomas?
6: Well, he came in here just before closing, and ordinarily I'd have kept an eye out because that's the time to look for him. But this fella came to the door and said he was a policeman, so I let him in. He looked like a cop. Barged right up to me and the wife behind the counter and pointed a gun. And she screamed, and he hit her in the face with the butt of the gun. Sergeant, it was horrible, remember?
2: That's the way it started, and that's the way it kept going. Because most of the victims and most people don't realize that as a citizen, they have the right to check on police officers' identification when in doubt. After we got the story from Mr. Thomas and checked the store in the neighborhood, Ben and I headed back for the office.
7: Attention, all units. At the end of North Baxter Road near Hillcrest, victim of 211 and slugging. Car 7172, take the call, code 3. Attention, all units.
2: That's four blocks away from the last one. Let's roll on it, huh, Ben?
3: Right, I'll hit the siren. You get the light.
2: By the time Ben and I got up to the end of North Baxter, the men from car 71 were already there. The victim was telling his story. His face looked like it had been through a meat grinder.
8: Now, we're just shifting the car into second to make the hill when I hear this siren behind me, and I see this red light flashing in the side view mirror. Well, naturally, I pulled over to the curb, and I was just reaching for my driver's license when the cop runs up, yanks me out of the car, and starts clubbing me in the face with the butt of his gun.
3: Did you get a look at him? Think you can describe him?
8: No, I'm afraid not. He swung me around and kept me staring into that red light on his car all the time he was beating me. After a while, everything just went black. When I woke up, my wallet was gone, all my money's...
2: 45 minutes later, Ben and I were interviewing the third victim, a young housewife out in the Wilshire District. Same trademark.
9: I tried to tell him I didn't have any money, but he wouldn't listen. He kept holding me by the throat and beating me with his fist like he enjoyed it. Beating me.
2: Yeah, all right, Mrs. Jameson. Could you tell us how he got in the house?
9: He came in the front door and rang the bell. I opened the door, but I left the burglar chain on. He said he was a policeman. So when he demanded I open the door all the way, I did. Then he grabbed me.
3: And you can't describe the man for us, Mrs. Jameson?
9: He was tall. And he had dark hair and big hands. It was like a nightmare. A horrible nightmare.
3: Tall, dark hair, big hands. Your guess the same as mine, Joe?
2: Maybe. Let's wait and see. Come on, let's check with the boss.
3: Hi, Mike.
10: Hi. He's waiting for you. In there.
2: Come on, Ben.
10: Chief of Detectives Office, Hannon.
11: Sit down.
3: Yeah, Skipper.
11: All right, you two, let's have it.
3: The guy with the red light?
11: Yes, the guy with the red light posing as a policeman. Why hasn't he been picked up?
2: You know as much about it as we do, Ed. We got our first call around midnight. He knocked over a drugstore out on Selma. He hasn't stopped working since.
11: Didn't you get any definite lead on him? No description, no license number?
2: Nothing. He's tall, big hands, dark hair, that's all.
11: Fine. Either of you got any ideas?
3: Could be anybody, Skipper, with that description.
11: You're sure it wasn't anybody on the force?
2: We sent all the victims down to personnel. Lowry showed him the mug book of all police officers. Wasn't one of our men.
3: Works fast. Drugstore, motorist, a pedestrian, a housewife out in the Wilshire District. Went right in the house after her. Four of them, right in a row.
11: Five.
3: Huh?
11: There's a 20-year-old kid in the next room. Came in just before you got here. A couple of hours ago, he was sitting in a car with his girl up in Mulholland Drive. This red light bandit comes along, slugs him, and kidnaps the girl.
3: Kidnapped? She still miss?
11: Not a trace.
2: When did this happen?
11: A couple of hours ago. They brought the kid over from Georgia Street Hospital. We can talk to him now. He's had a bad time. Right in here.
2: Okay.
11: Pete, we're going to have to ask you a few more questions.
8: Oh, yeah. Okay. It feels a little better now.
11: This is Sergeant Friday and Sergeant Romero.
2: Hi, Pete.
8: Hi.
2: Can you tell us what time the trouble started?
8: Oh, about 10:30. Sally and I were sitting in the car talking about where we were going on our honeymoon. We're going to be married next month. And then this car pulls up behind us and starts flashing a red spotlight on us, and a guy runs over and pulls open the door. He said he was a cop.
3: Did you get a good look at his car, Pete?
8: I think it was a black sedan.
2: Did you get a look at the man, Pete?
8: No, I didn't. It was pretty dark, and he kept me staring into that red spotlight. It all happened so fast. Then he started slugging me, and I went down.
2: What happened then?
8: Well, the next thing I knew, Sally was screaming. He had one hand on her throat and he had her backed up against the side of the car. He was beating her with the other hand. Some kind of a short billy club. Well, I got up and I started for him and he slugged me again. When I came to, Sally was gone.
2: Anybody check the area up there, Ed?
11: Yeah, Davis and Griffin. Didn't find a thing.
8: Oh, Sergeant, you gotta find her. You got to. I wouldn't know what to tell her folks. I wouldn't know what to say.
3: That's all right, Pete. We'll find her. You take it easy.
10: Got a hot shot, Ed, up in Summit Road near Westmore. A woman, unconscious. Ambulance follow-up. Possible dead body.
11: All right, Hannon. Look after Pete here. Friday, Romero, let's go. Up ahead, Romero, to the right.
3: Okay, Skipper. Yeah, there's the ambulance and the cruiser car. You're a lonely-looking spot.
11: All right, come on.
2: Hiya, Doc. What'd you find?
12: Hiya, fellas. Right over here. Just gonna take her in.
11: Where'd you find her?
12: Over there, by the side of the road. Somebody driving by saw her. They called us.
2: Any identification?
12: This bracelet on her wrist.
11: To my dearest Sally and Pete. December 25th, 1947.
3: That's a girl, all right. What are the chances, Doc?
12: I wouldn't bet on them. Pretty bad shape. Well, have you seen enough?
11: Yeah. Friday, Romero, call the crime lab and check the area for footprints and tire tracks. I'll ride back in the ambulance with the girl. If she regains consciousness, I want to talk to her. All right?
2: Okay, Ed.
11: I'll meet you in the office by 8:30. We're working straight through till we get this guy.
3: See you at the office, Giver.

0: What time you got, Ben?
1: 7 minutes to four. Long night.
0: Hey, that car up there ahead. Let's take a look at it, huh?
1: Black sedan. Hey, look, he's flashing a red spot on that convertible.
0: Come on.
1: He sees us, Joe. He's pulling away.
0: Get that gas pedal down to the floor.
1: Already there. He's turning off right.
0: Hit the siren. I'll get the light. We're gaining a little, Ben. Next corner to the left.
1: Joe, where'd he go?
0: The fancy driver. Try the alley up ahead to the left here.
1: Must have turned up that cross street.
0: Get through the alley and double back on him.
1: Right.
0: There he is, Ben. Look out.
1: Watch it, Joe. Watch it. He's going to ram us.
0: We got hit just in front of the rear bumper. Our car was forced into the curbing and it turned over. He was real lucky. He kept right on going. But this time, Ben and I were sharing the luck. All we got out of it was a couple of nasty cracks in the head and a few bruises, but it was enough to keep us in a hospital under observation for a day. By this time, Ed Backstrand was fuming. So were the newspapers. During the day we spent in the hospital, the red light bandit went on a real blitz. He pulled 6 more jobs, 1 liquor store, 2 residential holdups, and 3 car robberies. 5 of the 6 victims were slugged and beaten. Davis and Griffin had taken over for Ben and me, and by the time we got back on the job, they'd built up a lead for us.
2: We've been working with Wilkerson up in auto theft, Joe. He's used 4 stolen cars already. We got the makes and numbers on each one of them.
3: How about the dark sedan he was driving when he rammed us?
2: The boys picked it up this morning out on Sepulveda. We're checking it for prints now.
0: Oh, that's fine, Dave. You got any description on the guy yet?
2: No luck there, Joe. He works too fast.
0: Nothing at all?
2: The same as you had. Tall, black hair, big hands. Loves to use them.
4: Friday, Romero, got a minute?
1: Okay, Skipper. Check you later, honey.
2: Sure thing, boys. Sit down. How do you feel?
0: Pretty fair, Ed.
1: A little stiff here and there.
4: All right, did Davis fill you in?
0: Up to date.
4: Okay, I just called the doctor who's handling Sally Wilder, Pete's girlfriend, you remember?
0: Oh, yeah.
4: She's been in pretty bad shape since we found her up there on Summit Road. This morning she took a turn for the better. She's conscious, and her doctor thinks she might be able to talk to us a little bit.
0: Good, when?
4: About an hour. I cleared it with the doctor and with her family. You'll only be able to stay a couple of minutes, so make the most of them. That's all.
0: All right, Ed, we'll check with you later.
1: Hey, Joe, Ben, here's some mail came for you fellas while you were gone.
3: Oh, thank you, Mike. We're going over to the county hospital. We ought to be back in a couple hours.
1: Okay. Say, there's been a couple of phone calls, too.
0: Yeah, anything important?
1: I don't think so. The guy just called to say hello. Said his name was Johnny Savage. He just called to say hello.
5: I presume you men are aware of the girl's critical condition.
0: Yeah, that's right, Dr. Froman.
3: We saw her before she was taken here at the hospital.
5: Ah, yes. You understand, of course, that you'll be able to see her for only a few minutes, and please try your best not to excite her, huh?
0: Right, Doctor.
5: Sally isn't able to talk. Bad mouth and face injuries, so your questions will have to be answered simply yes or no and nod of the head.
0: Okay, we got you. We only have a few questions, and we want to know if she can identify the man who beat her from these pictures we've got here.
5: All right, Sergeant. This way, please.
0: Thank you.
5: Sally, these gentlemen are from the police department. They'd like to ask you a few questions. Now, there's no need to be nervous or afraid. Just simply nod your head yes or no. Now, that's fine. All right, Sergeant.
0: Sally, did you see the man who attacked you?
5: Yes. She says yes.
0: Did you get a good look at his face? You did. All right, Sally, now you can answer these 3 together, just yes or no. Was he tall? Did he have dark hair? Did he have large hands? He did. Ben.
3: All right, yeah, Jim.
0: Hand me the folder.
3: Here you are. Here you are.
0: Thanks. Now, there's just one more thing, Sally. I'm going to show you some pictures. Now, take all the time you want before you make up your mind about each one. If you recognize any one of these men as the person who attacked you, just nod your head. All right? All right, it's fine. Good. Here's the first one. No? All right. Here's the next one. No. How about this one? No? All right. Here's another. Do you recognize him? This was the man? Are you sure, Sally? Thank you. That's all. Let's go.
5: Did you find what you wanted, Sergeant?
0: Yes, Doctor, we did. Here. It's this one.
5: Nice looking chap. Who is he, Sergeant?
0: His name's Savage, Dr. Froman. Johnny Savage. When we got back to the office, we checked in with Ed Backstrand. In 5 minutes, an all-points bulletin and a full description of the suspect was broadcast to every radio car, every motorcycle officer, to every sheriff and law enforcement agency in Los Angeles and Southern California. By nightfall, the manhunt was on. More than a dozen extra patrol units were called in for duty that night, and when they pulled out of the police garage, the name, the picture, and the full description of Johnny Savage was in the possession of every officer. The same for the patrolmen. Whether they walked a beat downtown or out in the residential areas, the picture of Johnny Savage went with them. Everything was done that could be done. On the second night of the manhunt, far out on the edge of town, Johnny Savage, the red light bandit, got his 12th victim, a 63-year-old storekeeper.
6: Attention, all units. 939 Markham Street, near Clark. 211 and Slugging, code 3. Ambulance dispatched. All units. 939 Markham Street, near Clark.
3: Here it is, Skipper. Tie-in.
4: What'd you get?
3: Wilkerson lifted the prints off that black sedan that rammed Joe and me.
4: Yeah?
0: They belonged to Johnny Savage.
4: Yeah, good.
3: That storekeeper last night, it's a Savage, all right. Victim identified him from his mug.
4: All right. We got enough in this Savage guy to put him on ice for life. All we have to do now is to get him.
0: Now, look, the way we figure it, Ed, this red light bandit is using stolen cars with cold plates, so there's no way of tracking down the cars at regular commercial garages. He's got to be running private garages someplace around town.
4: All right, let's get the neighborhood patrolman on the job. Advertise it. All over town. It's a city ordinance, isn't it? People who rent private garages are bound by law to register the car and license number with the police. Start a campaign if you want, but find those cars.
0: Right.
4: Yeah, wait a minute. Hello, Backstrand. Yeah? When? I see. Yeah, thanks.
0: What is it, Ed?
4: It was the hospital. About the girl, Sally.
3: Sally Wilder? What about her?
4: She died 5 minutes ago.
0: That night, everybody went back on the job as usual. The cruiser cars, the patrolmen, the motorcycle officers, and about a dozen decoy cars. Armed police women riding alone in cars or parked in lonely spots with a police officer escort. Our car, 80K, was still in the garage for repairs, so they assigned us another one. And we started to make the rounds. Everything was usual. Except one thing. We weren't tracking down just a thief anymore or a sadist who liked to beat people's faces in. We were out to get a murderer. It was a perfect night for the suspect. Dark, no moon. I gave Ben 2-1 odds, and I put up $5 that we'd get Savage that night. I lost the $5. We cruised until 7 the next morning, but there wasn't even a nibble. We had breakfast at the Federal Cafe, a little restaurant down the street from the City Hall, and it was about 8:15 when we got back to the office. We were pretty tired.
3: Robber detail, Romero.
7: I would like to speak to Sergeant Friday.
3: Just a minute. It's for you, Joe.
0: Okay, thanks. Friday talking.
7: Sergeant Friday, I want to talk to you.
0: Well, I'm listening. Go ahead.
7: I mean, I want to talk to you in person as soon as possible.
0: Can't you tell me over the phone? What is it?
7: I cannot tell you over the phone. It is very important. Can you come now?
0: Well, now, look, mister, I'm awful sorry, but we're very busy down...
7: 554 Ramona Avenue. Can you come now?
0: Well, what's this all about? Who is this speaking?
7: My name is Carl Savage. My son's name is John.
3: Here it is, Joe. Neat looking little place.
0: Yeah.
8: Yeah?
0: I'm Sergeant Friday. You Mr. Savage?
8: Yeah, come in.
0: Okay. This is my partner, Sergeant Romero.
8: How do you do? I will be brief, gentlemen. I am the father of John Savage. I wish for you to catch him. I will help you.
3: I noticed the name on the mailbox outside, Mr. Savage. Changed your name lately?
8: I changed my name 10 years ago when John first got into trouble. My own name I had to change, the shame. Always from him, my son, shame.
0: Mr. Savage, has your son been home since he got out of prison?
8: Yeah, many times, to ask for money. I would not give him any, so he struck me. Last night I read in the newspaper the little girl he beat up. She is dead. Then I make up my mind.
0: Do you know where your son is now, Mr. Savage?
8: Not now, no. But our garage has a car in there. It is not his, I know. Also in the garage, I find many license plates. I find spotlights with red glass lens.
3: But you don't have any idea where we could find
8: him. No, but he will come back. He always comes back for money.
0: We're going to station an officer here in the house, Mr. Savage.
8: Anything you want, if it will catch him. He's bad, Sergeant. Like something poison. All true, he's bad.
3: See a sewing basket over there, Mr. Savage. Your wife live here with you?
8: 10 days ago, before this starts, I bury Gertrude, my wife. his mother. Sergeant, for 10 years she is sick, but for 10 years she stays alive to see him from prison. 10 days ago, she died. He did not even come to the funeral.
0: Did your son have any idea that you might call us?
8: No, no, I don't think so. But when you catch him, give me a gun. With my own two hands, I will kill him, Johnny Savage.
0: Before we left, we called Ed Backstrand and we brought him up to date. He sent 3 detectives out to relieve us, Davis, Griffin, and Marsh. We told them to keep an eye on the house and the stolen car in the garage. That night after dinner, Ed Backstrand, Ben, and I went out and relieved them. We parked the cruiser car in the garage next door, and then we took up our posts. Carl Savage had a light supper, and then he went to bed about 9. The 3 of us sat at the front windows in the darkened house, and we waited. Ben kept his eye on the garage. Outside, across the city, the manhunt continued as usual. 3 hours went by. The waiting got monotonous.
4: Brandy, Romero, look alive, will you?
3: Oh, yes, Skipper, I'm sorry.
0: That clock's enough to put anybody to sleep.
4: Yeah, what time you got?
3: 12:23 a.m.
4: Thanks.
0: The clock kept ticking. We were tired. We took turns keeping each other awake. At 2:10, I looked at my watch, and then I settled back and tried to find some kind of a comfortable position. They started so faintly, it was just like the ticking of the clock. Same rhythm. And then they came closer, and the sounds got out of rhythm. Backstrand's head came up with a snap.
4: Freddy, Romero, you hear that?
0: Yeah, Ed.
4: Get up to the window, watch the curtains. You see anything?
3: Yeah. Yeah, somebody's coming.
4: Savage?
3: Can't tell. Wait a minute, he's slowing down. He's going up the driveway to the garage. He's going inside. That's him.
0: Come on. Watch it, he spotted us. Went over that fence into the yard.
4: There he is, Friday.
3: You hit him, Joe.
0: Maybe.
4: He's going for the street.
0: He's headed for that car, Ed, that sedan up on the corner there.
4: Yeah, Romero, go back and get the car.
3: Right, Skipper.
4: He must have parked up the block before he came around. Where's Romero?
0: I don't know. Oh, here he comes now. All right, let's go.
4: Get that radio on, Joe.
0: It's already on, Ed.
4: All right, give him a call. Any sign yet?
0: No, nothing so far. Next corner to the right, Ben. 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
0: 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We are headed east on Wilshire Boulevard, crossing La Brea.
9: 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Suspect is headed east on Wilshire Boulevard, crossing La Brea.
4: Watch it, Romero. Don't lose him.
3: I see him, Skipper.
0: Control 4. Still pursuing red light bandit. Headed east on Wilshire, now crossing Rossmore.
9: Attention, all units. Suspect is still headed east on Wilshire, now crossing Rossmore. Suspect is armed. Use caution. Code 3.
4: That truck pulling out up ahead.
3: Hit the siren, will you, Skipper?
4: Yeah.
3: Hold on, it's a tight squeeze.
4: Keeping on, Romero. A lot of traffic up ahead. He's got to slow down.
0: Control 4. Suspect headed east on Wilshire, crossing Western Avenue, closing in.
4: There he goes. He'll go right down Sherman Alley. It's a dead end.
0: Yeah. Control 4. Suspect turns south into Sherman Alley, closing in on suspect.
3: There he is, Skipper. Pulling up ahead. He's jumping out.
0: All right, take the mic, will you, Ed? Here. Come on, Ben.
4: I'll direct the other cars in. If you need help, holler.
3: Right, Skipper.
0: All right, which way to go, Ben?
3: Down between those buildings.
0: Come on.
3: He's starting up the back fire escape.
0: All right, keep him busy. All right, Savage, come on down.
3: He wants to go the rough way.
0: One more chance, Savage. Come on down.
10: no use, Joe. He's heading up for the roof. Come on.
0: He climbs like a monkey. Come on, let's get him.
10: Yeah, all
0: right. Here, I'll give you a hand.
10: Here's the rough part. Where'd he go?
0: I don't know. Let's spread out. All right, Savage, you're through. Throw your gun out and come out with your hands up.
10: Watch it, Joe. He's running for the edge. He's going to jump.
0: I'll get him. All right, up. Guy back here.
11: You lousy cop. You dirty, lousy cop. I'll kill you.
0: You're through, Savage. You're through.
12: Good, Joe.
0: Yeah. Throw the cuffs on, will you?
12: Yeah, you just betcha. Yeah. You want a smoke?
0: Yeah, I can sure use one. Thanks.
12: Quiet up here.
0: Yeah. I was just thinking.
12: Yeah?
0: Carl Savage, this guy's father.
12: Mm-hmm. What about him?
0: Nothing. What would you do, Ben, if your son was a murderer?
13: The story you have just heard is true. Only the names were changed to protect the innocent.
14: John Savage was tried and convicted of murder in the first degree. He was executed in the lethal gas chamber at the state penitentiary. You have just heard the sixth in a new series of authentic cases from official files. Technical advice for Dragnet is furnished by the Los Angeles Police Department.
13: Tonight's program is dedicated to Patrol Officer Robert Steele of the Montana State Highway Patrol, who on the morning of November 2nd, 1947, gave his life so that yours might be more secure.

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2: Johnny Dollar.
3: Yes? Skyline Apartment.
2: Johnny Dollar speaking.
3: What?
2: Maybe you don't remember me, but I remember you. I was there last night and got banged on the head by a pair of hoodlums.
3: I know nothing about it, and I can't talk now.
2: Well, then you can listen. I'm coming over there in about an hour. I hope your two hoods are there when I show up. Would you tell them that for me?
3: I'll deliver the message, if you wish.
2: Do that.
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1: You said you'd buy me lunch.
0: Something's come up.
1: I don't care what you say. You said you'd meet me. Meet me.
0: Item 10, $2. More of that ever-loving cab fare. This time I kept the cabbie waiting outside Eleanor Stover's apartment.
2: Johnny, Johnny.
0: Hi, Angel.
2: I didn't want to be a witch, but I did want to see you, if only for a minute. Come in.
0: Can't. My cab's waiting downstairs.
2: But I want... What happened to you?
0: Oh, I argued a little bit with 2 of Ed Julian's hired hands. He has a little muscle around him these days. No one to worry.
2: Johnny, I feel responsible.
0: Why?
2: Like a big dope, I was the one who sold him that insurance policy. Now you have to mix into it and try to keep him alive. You look like the one who needs protection.
0: Well, don't look at it that way. If you hadn't sold him the policy, I'd never have come to San Francisco and I'd never have met you.
2: And you wouldn't be here right now.
0: I'll call you later. Ellie.
2: Yes, Johnny?
0: I didn't tell you this part. I'm going to serve a subpoena on him and try to get him to appear in court. I don't expect you'll pay any attention to it, and then they'll issue a warrant for his arrest for contempt of court. I figured he'd be as safe in jail as anywhere else.
2: What subpoena?
0: An attorney who worked on a few deals with him, a man named Ray Gumby.
2: Oh. Take care.
0: I went back to my cab and told the driver to take me to the Skyline Apartments. When we pulled up in front, the same kind of things were going on in the same lobby.
3: Well...
0: Hello, Moisha.
3: Oh, Mr. Swift?
0: Let me. Swifty. Swifty.
3: You're in here looking for trouble, and you're going to get it. I thought you found that out once.
0: I sure did, and I sure am. Where's your tall, skinny friend?
4: He's coming. Luke?
5: You. Well, if it isn't a Rover boy from Hartford. How many times we have to toss you out of here?
0: You've hit your quota. I only get tossed out of one place at one time. What floor is Julian on?
5: The 4th. But that don't mean...
0: Get out of my way.
5: Not so fast.
4: I hate to have to mess you up all over again.
5: All right, Weisenheimer, this is a knife.
0: This is a gun.
5: Oh, that way, huh?
0: Yeah.
4: Put that thing away, boy.
0: I got 2 stitches in my scalp from you boys last night. I'll always have a little scar from them. And somehow I think you should have the same... Under the circumstances, it seemed like the honest thing to do. I left both of them in the lobby and took the elevator unescorted up to the 4th floor. But I was disappointed once more. Ed Julian didn't answer the door, but a small blonde girl who looked like she might have been having a good cry did.
6: Swifty, what do you want? You're not Swifty.
0: Is Ed Julian here?
6: Swifty didn't let you come up here. He won't let anybody up here. How'd you get inside?
0: Why don't you invite me in and I'll tell you all about it.
6: Are you a policeman?
0: No, ma'am.
6: All right. Why not? Come on in. Whoever you are, mister, you're taking some awful chances.
0: Well, let's say I'm a friend of Ed's.
6: Ed hasn't got any friends, and I know all of them. What's your name?
0: Johnny Dollar. Where do I find him?
6: I'm Ed's wife. My name's Lorraine.
0: I know you. I mean, I know a friend of yours, Eleanor Stover. She said she went to high school with you about 10 years ago.
6: A million years ago. At least a million. How did you know her?
0: I'm in the insurance business. Do you expect Ed back soon?
6: I don't expect anything anymore. No. What do you want to see him about?
0: Business. I'd like to wait for him.
6: If you got this far, you might as well. What about Swifty and Luke downstairs?
0: They were glad to see me come up.
6: You want a drink or something? You ought to take off your hat and coat. It'll be cold for you when you... Did they do that?
0: Yes, it wasn't too easy getting in.
6: Those dirty punks. Can I fix it or something?
0: Doctor, just tuck 2 stitches in it. It'll be okay.
6: I'm sorry. You seem like a nice guy.
0: Well, you seem like a nice girl.
6: What?
0: I said you seem like a nice girl.
6: Nobody said anything like that to me since I married Ed. You aren't supposed to be nice when I love somebody like Ed Julian.
0: Well, my job is to protect him. From who or what, I don't know, but to protect him. I want to find him.
6: Well, you won't protect him here. He hasn't been here for a couple of days.
0: Where is he?
6: How should I know where he is? How should I know? I'm only his wife, the hired girl. Those others came in town.
0: What others?
6: Those from the east. Ugly men with... Yesterday... I guess it was the day before. Ed was here with one of them. A man named Chili Winters. They sat right there, drinking, talking. Then they both went out together. I didn't like the way that Chili looked.
0: Where'd they go?
6: I don't know. Oh, get out of here, Johnny. You're not going to find him here ever. Go on. Beat it. He'll kill me if he found me talking to anybody. He'd kill me. I know he...
0: I didn't want that to happen, so I left. No one was in the lobby to say hello, fire a bullet, or use a blackjack. I spent another hour downtown at the Hall of Justice looking up the record of Chili Winters, a list of felonies ranging from armed robbery to assault with a deadly weapon. He'd been convicted twice on the latter charge, once in Michigan and once in California. It seemed likely that tracing him might prove helpful in locating Ed Julian, but he was not to be located either. About 3 o'clock in the afternoon, after a fruitless day of trying to locate Winters or Julian or both, I went back to my hotel room.
3: Oh, Mr. Dollar. Mr. Dollar?
0: Now what?
3: Do you remember me, the desk clerk at the Skyline?
0: Yeah, I remember you.
3: I must apologize for what happened. I mean, all the trouble you had with Mr. Swift and Mr. Luke. They didn't handle the matter very well.
0: No, they didn't. What's on your mind?
3: Well, I'll be very blunt. Two things are on my mind. Ed Julian and your problem in locating him. I'm just a desk clerk. I need every penny, you know.
0: I hope you're selling it away.
3: I took an awful chance coming here. You asked for Mr. Julian twice yesterday. You found him neither time.
0: Come on, get to it, will you?
3: Well, I know you aren't a thug like those others. I mean, I didn't know until Mrs. Julian told me you were an insurance man. Well, anyway, I know where Mr. Julian can be found.
0: Where?
3: And I'd hoped you'd be able to,
0: Here. This is all I'm able to. Now, where is he?
3: Oh, thank you, Mr. Dollar. Now, I just happened to overhear this morning when I was working the switchboard. Mr. Julian, well, he's in Salt City, California. The Salt City Smelter Company, I believe, one of his enterprises. It seems he went there with a Mr. Winters because there's going to be a kind of a big meeting of all of them there. Mr. Reno and others. Sometime this week. Does that make sense to you, Mr. Dollar?
0: It might. Yeah. All right, you've got your money.
3: Oh, yes, thank you, Mr. Dollar. Oh, and please, please don't mention to anyone that I was here, that I disclosed this to you. I'd lose my job if it got out, and I need it.
0: A local filling station furnished a map of California, which located a place called Salt City about 300 miles away in the desert. I decided to ask a man who might know about it, Ray Gumby, attorney at law.
7: Uh-oh.
0: What?
7: I've handled correspondence from there. Not on the beaten path.
0: Well, that doesn't tell me much.
7: As near as I can gather, it's an enterprise town, lock, stock, and barrel. If Ed Julian's gone over there, well, let's forget all this, at least my part of it.
0: Why?
7: I don't want you to go that far in trying to get him back here. Salt City's real bad news.
0: Yeah, sounds like it, Mr. Gumby.
7: Let me ask you something. Why are you going this far on this case? Sounds like a loser to me.
0: I don't know, Mr. Gumby, I don't know. But I've had the feeling, ever since Ed Julian's name was first mentioned, that something was happening. Something way off somewhere, but so close I could touch it.
7: That's funny. I've had the same feeling.
0: Expense account item 11, $38, transportation. By train, San Francisco to Salt City and return. It was just coming up dawn when the conductor nudged me out of a restless sleep and told me the Salt City stop was 60 seconds long. I took my bag and stepped off onto the dry, sun-baked clay that served as a station platform. Then I looked around. The and saw a yellow, grimy little town stuck along one side of a yellow, grimy little mountain. The stacks from an immense smelter rising up to the skyline, the smell of phosphorus and coke in the air. It had been a bad trip to what was obviously a bad place. And naturally enough, bad things began to happen right away.
8: Taxi, mister?
0: Yeah, sure.
8: Where to?
0: Salt City Smelter Works. Know where they are?
8: Oh, yeah, I know where they are, but I ain't taking you there.
0: What?
8: Yeah, get your hand off of my cab door.
0: Hey, look,
8: get your hand off the door. Call a cop.
9: You better do like you say, pal.
0: Huh? Oh, sure.
9: Smart. You ever been here before?
0: Nope.
9: It's the end of the line, pal. I've been here twice. Both times I promised myself I'd never come back again.
0: And what are you doing here now?
9: Accident. They kicked me off their freight. I get nightmares about this place. I remember the first cop I ever met here in Salt City. While I was spelling my name to him, he hit me in the face several times. Always by mistake, of course. But don't risk any mistakes, friend.
0: I'm not going to be here long.
9: That's good, that's good, that's real good. You know what?
0: What?
9: Somebody made this dump and then forgot about it. Just plain forgot about it. I'll see you.
0: No bird sang. No dog barked. No cock crowed. Nothing. Nothing but that feeling inside of me and something saying, it's going to happen here. It's going to happen here.

0: And now here's our star to tell you about tomorrow's intriguing episode of this week's story.
1: Tomorrow? Well, maybe I was psychic or something, because tomorrow is when that feeling, that hunch, turns into action. Join us, won't you? Yours truly, Johnny Dollar.
0: Yours truly, Johnny Dollar, starring Bob Bailey, is transcribed in Hollywood. Written by John Dawson, it is produced and directed by Jack Johnstone. Be sure to join us tomorrow night, same time and station, for the next exciting episode of Yours Truly, Johnny Dollar. Roy Rowan speaking.

I've been doing 30 days, nobody to call my bell. And I'm doing 30 more on account of Miss Martingale. Ah, baby, you gonna be my woman, you gotta stop running round. Ah, you gonna be my woman, you gotta stop running round. Miss Martingale's here, and I got

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Makes no difference if she can show a faultless personality. And if you never even learn to spell, you can take dictation well. 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You're right. But tell me this. 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I just want a small personal opinion.

Any of you ever meet the kind of a guy I did the other day who cried proudly, "Breakfast? Never touch it." 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Actually sort of boasting about it, you know. What does he think he is, anyway, a hummingbird? So I said, why don't you eat breakfast? And he said, "All food doesn't look good to me at that hour." Right there, I did my good deed for the day by telling him about Grape Nuts and Grape Nuts Flakes. Because that's what these two cereals are made for, to tempt morning appetites with a crisp, appetizing texture and swell, malty-rich flavor. And boy, do they do the trick. Why, a bowl of Grape Nuts or Grape Nuts Flakes brimming with rich milk puts you right on top of the world. But with all their brisk lightheartedness, both are basic seven foods. So their all-around whole grain nourishment helps make any breakfast an adequate breakfast. And that's the kind of breakfast doctors and dietitians tell us we all need every day. No doubt about it, friends. Eat a good breakfast and you'll do a better job. And for a rousing, swell-tasting breakfast treat, make it Grape Nuts Flakes.

0: Ladies and gentlemen, tonight we're broadcasting from Palm Springs for the Tourney Hospital and the 21st Air Ferry Command. So we take you back a few hours and pick up Jack and the gang who are on their way here by plane. They're now 5,000 feet in the air, headed for Palm Springs.
1: Gee, it's great to be in a plane like this. Isn't it, Mary?
2: Yeah. First one I was ever in where you can open the windows.
1: Yeah. Oh, boy, look at those mountains down there.